0: neck, a Brachiosaurus 30.
1: From Steven Spielberg, Sam was exceptionally collaborative. It was a stretch for him to play a character who acted as though children were messy and smelly, because this was the opposite of the loving father he was to his children. I adored making all the Jurassic movies with him. Along with Laura Dern and Jeff Goldblum, we will always have our Jurassic family, and Sam will never be forgotten by us or his many millions of fans around the world, he said in a statement. And from Irish actor Cillian Murphy, who starred with Sam in the TV series Peaky Blinders, like everyone who knew and worked with Sam, I admired him and adored him in equal measure. He was one of the kindest, funniest and gentlest people, and one of those finest actors. Rest in peace, he said in a statement as well. You're listening to ABC Broken Hill. Patrick Reinke here with you this morning. Before we go to local history with Paul Armstrong, all emergency services are on the scene of a single vehicle rollover about 70 kilometres from the city on the Barrier Highway, Broken Hill to Wilcannia. The road is open under caution. Please take care if you are driving on the highway. Paul Armstrong not too far away with local history, but off the back of Cillian Murphy's statement there, who co-starred with, starred in the series Peaky Blinders, which Sam Neill played a great integral role in seasons 1 and 2. The theme song for that show, Nick Cave and the Bad Seeds, Red Right Hand.

0: Nick Cave and the Bad Seeds and Red Right Hand. And from Richard E. Grant, the actor, he knew Sam Neill for 3 decades and finally worked with him on Palm Beach in 2018. He said, "An officer and a gentleman in the truest sense, guided and helped me through a very difficult time in my life. Sail on, kind sir." Neill earned an Emmy nomination for his performance in the title role of the 1998 miniseries Merlin, and another as narrator of the 2017's Wild New Zealand. Neill also earned 3 Golden Globe nods for Merlin, One Against the Wind, and Riley, Ace of Spies. Actor David Wenham says Sam Neill felt at home on a film set, and David says his friend was a truly good man.
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0: Just reiterating a story that we are following right now, we'll keep you updated on. All emergency services are on the scene of a single vehicle rollover 70 kilometres from the city on the Barrier Highway. That's Broken Hill to Wilcannia. The road is open under caution. Take care if driving on the highway. And any more information, we will keep you updated on your ABC Broken Hill this morning. It's 21 minutes to 10. Patrick Reinke here with you. And Paul Armstrong is back this week looking at the influenza epidemic of 1919, Paul.
2: Yes, mate. Good morning, Patrick and listeners.
0: Well, it's strange that you think about 2020 and sort of the outbreak of COVID and maybe 2019, one of the first confirmed cases, I think it was, in China. So that's about 100 years in between.
2: That's right.
0: Weird symmetry.
2: It's amazing, folks. And we'll get right into the old days of 1919, then bring it forward to the modern time. The Curtain of Death, the Influenza Epidemic, 1919. The Adelaide to Broken Hill Express train raced across the desert, with billowing smoke rolling along the tops of the carriages and the smell of soot pervading the wooden line train carriages. Hundreds of people were on the train coming home from their holidays in the beach suburbs of Adelaide. The train swayed from side to side, and the reflection of the windows ran along the ground, with the occasional roof scampering away from the tracks. It was February 1919. After suffering the loss of so many men during World War I, the people of Broken Hill now faced a more dangerous foe, the ravaging destruction of life by the influenza virus outbreak around the world. At Coburn, the state governments had set up a quarantine station to examine the train travellers before entering New South Wales. Because of so many trains during the year, 2 campsites were constructed over the border to hold the detainees. Makeshift rooms were set up and tents pitched in an attempt to cover the more than 250 passengers in their time of quarantine. Doctors worked long hours with nursing staff, and food and water had to be supplied to cover all contingencies from the Broken Hill grocery stores and butchers. On entering the Coburn train station, the passengers were herded into areas for checkups and health-related questioning. Children's little faces were red with insecurity, and tears grasped their mother's petticoats. From out in the middle of the desert, an imaginary curtain of death had been hung along the border fence between South Australia and New South Wales in an attempt to keep the influenza virus out of Broken Hill. The health authorities were terrified of the possible outcome, and they had drawn the line at the little town of Coburn. On numerous occasions, the Barrier Daily Truth printed the names of passengers held at Coburn Station. Families at home in Broken Hill nervously

0: That's Yaz, and the only way is up, and the only way is on and on. The local programming on ABC Broken News, plenty more to come all the way through to 11 o'clock. But if you're just joining the program right now, keeping you updated, all emergency services are on the scene of a single vehicle rollover about 70 kilometres from the city on the Barrier Highway. That's Broken Hill to Wilcannia, to be precise. The road is open under caution. Please take care if you are driving on the highway and maybe expect some delays. Repeating, all emergency services are on the scene of a single vehicle rollover on the Barrier Highway about 70 kilometres from the city. Do take care if you are driving across the region or wherever you are listening to your ABC this morning. 7 minutes to 10.
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0: Time now for a tribute to an Outback artist. Bill Dodd's love of animals and the Outback found expression in colourful, detailed drawings of birds and fish and trees and turtles. What makes his works even more remarkable is the story of how they were created. Bill's art is now being celebrated in an exhibition in the Outback he loved so much, as Bella Munro reports.
2: For Aboriginal people and for myself, art and culture are very significant. It's how we tell our stories, it's our song and our dance and our lore. It all comes through our art.
3: The rough outline of a turtle shell is scrawled in lead pencil. Half a dozen pens and pencils sit beside it, with teeth marks chewed into them.
4: This turtle, he was one of the last pictures he was working on before he died. He used to mainly do a lot of just the trees and the birds. So then we come down here and he started to draw the goanna and the dog and these turtles and fish up there.
3: Born and raised in the small southwest Queensland town of Mitchell, Bill Dodd went from living an active country life to a life in a wheelchair. But his wife Tracy never knew him any other way.
4: I met him as a tetraplegic and I just loved him. It didn't matter. He taught us everyday struggles and he just dealt with them, I guess because he'd been a tetraplegic.

0: paraplegic for so long.
1: Just 3 days before turning 18, Mr. Dodd was swimming in a river in southwest Queensland. Diving headfirst into the water, he hit the riverbed, breaking his neck and damaging his spinal cord. In an instant, the young footy player became a tetraplegic, a condition more commonly known as quadriplegia, losing movement in all of his limbs.
0: It was very daunting for him, like he thought his life was over. Before the accident, he was a very big sports person and on his horse all the time. He loved boxing and football and very fit, as everyone tells me, like just always on the go. To go to being confined, so he had to find a way to have a bit of an outlet.
1: Even though he was unable to move his arms, Mr. Dodd turned to art and writing, holding a pen or pencil in his mouth and slowly moving it across the paper.
0: Over there is his writing, very tiny, tiny. That's how he started to write with his book. That writing was back when he was younger, not long after his accident.
1: With a deep connection to country and nature, Mr. Dodd began drawing pictures of horses, trees and birds.
0: He said before his accident he couldn't draw, you know, write. Someone asked him one day to write down his thoughts and put pen to paper, and he said he wasn't too sure about it at the start, but once he started, he never stopped, and turns out he's very talented.
1: Now that talent is on display at a regional Queensland gallery, a tribute to the incredible life he lived. Mr. Dodd was a member of the First Nations art collective Yimbaya Maranoa. The group has dedicated their new Terra Rara Rare Earth exhibition to his memory. For fellow collective member Vanessa Fian, who knew Mr. Dodd her entire life, the loss is still heavy.
2: He was very humble in his approach to life. He achieved so much. He's written a book, poetry, he's done writing and artworks. He was a very good sports person and cattleman. It's hard not to get emotional about it.
1: After being diagnosed with high-grade invasive bladder cancer, Bill died in late 2024.
0: For everything that he had been through, yeah, he suffered a lot. He really shouldn't have lived to the age he lived. So he just, every day amazed me. Like, even when we found out that he was sick, not once did he complain. He said to me one night, "That's something I didn't see coming." That was all he said about having cancer. He never, ever felt sorry for himself.
1: Since his passing, Tracy has left Mr. Dodd's art studio almost completely untouched.
0: It's only really just sunk in for me, just with this art show here, how much he did draw. There's just so much work, so many hours of work. I used to say to Bill, when he'd drop his pens everywhere, I was picking them up, I said, "One day, Bill, I'm going to bury you with these pens." Anyway, we did bury him with the pens.
1: From time to time, Tracy still finds chewed up pens around the house.
0: He's just one of a kind. He was so gentle and giving, and for someone who couldn't move, he had such a big presence. We were always pretty open to tell people how we dealt with life and how our life was so much different to everyone else's, but it worked for us. Bill's family, my children and myself just want to get his work out there and just show people what can be done. This man had a big disability, but he didn't let that stop him.
3: Tracy Dodd remembering her husband Bill there, ending that report from Bella Munro. Not too far away from the news, current temperature in Broken Hill right now is sitting around 13 degrees as we head for a top of 16, and across the far west, sort of high teens with partly cloudy conditions. We'll continue our look back on the licensed establishments of Broken Hill. We've gone to many great places, but we're heading out the south after the news to a hotel you may know the name of straight away. Starts with an A, ends with an Alma. And also we'll catch up with a friend of the program who enjoys going for long walks and raising funds for the RFDS. That's right, Marg Symes is doing it again. We thought she'd hung up the walking shoes, but that is not the case. She's in training for another charity walk. Where is she going and where is she finishing? We're going to find out the route and find out where she is. She's not even in Australia right now getting ready. We'll cross over to her. Let's get you to the news. It's 10 o'clock.
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5: ABC News with Matt Coleman. The Ambulance Union says paramedics are responding to a rising number of welfare checks. The coroner has handed down 8 recommendations after the death of 64-year-old David Lowe. The man died from heart complications in February 2020 while a paramedic was outside his home. Recommendations include that all paramedic vehicles be equipped with devices to help force entry to premises. The Ambulance Union General Secretary Paul Eckelbloom has told 891 ABC Adelaide that improved training on entering properties is needed.
6: We don't have the necessary training to know how to breach safely and professionally. We have a crowbar and we have a torch. So the training that sort of comes along with breaching boundaries is probably something that needs to be improved.
5: The state government says it will consider all remaining recommendations to prevent future tragedies. A third-generation truck driver says road conditions in the Riverland are dangerous and have worsened in the 3 decades that he's been operating. The Australian Road Assessment Program recently released data on road conditions. Parts of the Stott, Goyder and Sturt highways received just 1 out of 5 stars for safety. Gavin Knight says he's had several near misses driving between Balmoral and Adelaide for work.
7: Sturt Highway is an utter disgrace. It's a federal highway. It's the main road between Adelaide and Sydney, and the maintenance on it is disgraceful. It's actually falling apart. The Goyder Highway, the edges, there's big drop-offs on that.
5: The government says it's updating the regional network safety plan using the latest OSRAP data. The US President Donald Trump's plan to reimpose a blockade on Iranian shipping and introduce a toll on other traffic through the Strait of Hormuz has sent oil prices soaring. Both Brent crude and West Texas prices are up more than 9% after weeks of subdued pricing as hopes grew for an end to the war. The Australian dollar is also below 70 US cents with US inflation data due out today, threatening to send it even lower. Motorists are not expected to feel any immediate impacts of the Bowser as the US and Iran continuing to launch fresh attacks against each other. The federal government's fuel excise discount, which is currently 16 cents a litre, will also expire on the 2nd of August. The head of Rystad Energy Australia, Ciro Ferrugio, says motorists should not feel any pain at the Bowser before then.
8: Will it be significant? Probably not in the next month or so. It really depends on how much further this conflict goes into August.
5: Actor David Wenham says the death of his friend Sam Neill has come as a huge shock. Neill passed away suddenly yesterday at the age of 78. He's being remembered by Hollywood greats and prominent figures as a legend and a deeply soulful and beautiful man. David Wenham says his legacy will leave a lasting mark.
9: It's a huge shock because irrespective of the fact that, you know, he battled cancer for a long time and he came through and he was cancer-free when he died. Funny thing was that I thought, even when I saw him a couple of weeks ago, I thought, you bugger, you're going to outlive us all. So, yeah, he pulled a Swiftie on us there.
5: The Streaky Bay Council wants community feedback on extending a ban on the use of rock lobster pots near Granite's Beach. There were 2 fatal shark attacks there. Primary Industries and Resources is considering extending the ban for another 12 months. Mayor Travis Barber says the trial has been well received by most of the community.
10: It's just another little string in our bow to make, you know, what is really a world-renowned, definitely Australian-renowned surf spot, just that little bit safer.
5: A newly founded sports body trying to get mixed martial arts into the Olympics has been trying to woo Brisbane organisers with some of the world's most expensive alcohol, Liam Walsh reports.
11: The Brisbane Organising Committee for the 2032 Games holds massive sway, including recommending potential additional sports. Its gift register, obtained by the ABC via right to information laws, shows a string of sporting groups have been courting committee officials. The most extravagant item was an $82,000 bottle of cognac gifted in March from the Federation of International Mixed Martial Arts, which the committee later returned. The same group also gave 2 bottles of wine worth $20,000 in February, which Olympic officials surrendered to customs to avoid paying heavy import duties.
5: South Australia's weather: Renmark partly cloudy, 17. Mount Gambier, a shower or 2, 15. Port Lincoln, a possible shower, 17. Port Pirie, a shower or 2, clearing, 17. Adelaide, showers easing, a top of 17 degrees, currently 14. Tomorrow, partly cloudy, 16. ABC News.
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3: Well, whether you're enjoying an $82,000 bottle of cognac or a $5 coffee, or maybe just making it at home like a responsible person,

0: It's lovely to have your company this hour. Good morning to you on ABC Broken Hill at 5 minutes past 10 on this Tuesday, July 14. And it is, well, actually a bit of cognac kind of speaking of as we get ready to head over to another one of the pubs, one of the hotels of Broken Hill. Over the past few weeks, we have been revisiting some of these premises and recanting the great stories that unfolded at the bar, around the pool table, as you walk through the doors. And Brian Tonkin and Daniel Fraser are going to take you out the south of Broken Hill this first half hour as we go over to the Alma Hotel. If you have any memories of the Alma, of course, feel free to share them with me. The phone line and the text line are open. And then we'll walk it off a little bit after going to the Alma, as Marg Symes will join the program. Now, if you don't know, Marg enjoys going for a walk, and probably an extended one or two or three or eight. She's raised a lot of money for the RFDS Women's Auxiliary, and covers a lot of kilometres. And I thought she had retired from these walks, but I am incorrect. She is currently in training for another one, as another fundraising goal is in her sights, and she's not even in the country preparing. She has ventured away to a landscape that is quite humid and quite challenging to get the body conditioned in. So we're going to cross to Marg and find out where she is, and then where she's planning to walk again, and how maybe you can lend a helping hand and give some support. That is all happening this hour, and of course I will reveal the tune teaser for you if you haven't got it, but if you haven't, what are you doing?
1: I've come a long way down the track.
0: Really? I'm not giving any clues for this man. If you know him, if you know the name of the song he is singing, it is a nice, beautiful track.
1: I've come a long way down the track.
0: Like I said, 1-300-46-22-22. You can give us a call or feel free to send us a text message, 0467-922-783. We are well and truly past the 50 count mark for this man, and that's very good to see. Positive that you know who this is. But if it's your first time having a go, feel free to let us know that you know it. Trevor Pick and I see you've got it right. And Rosemary, Stan and Edward Sinclair, the trifecta, have appeared. Anne and Terry at the Bron Hill House, Sue and Bob, Kim and Sue, Shirley and Ron, a couple of duos. Jono got it right a little bit earlier. Can you get him? See how you go.
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0: And keeping you updated on your local ABC right now, all emergency services are on the scene of a single vehicle rollover on the Barrier Highway about 70 kilometres from the city, Broken Hill to Wilcannia. The road is open, but it's under caution. Take care if you are driving on the highway, if you're listening to your ABC this morning, wherever you're travelling, however fast you're going. Obviously, adhere to the speed limit, but just don't take any unnecessary risks. A single vehicle rollover, 70 kilometres from the city, you may need to expect delays as well, even though it's open under caution. Any further information on that, we will keep you updated, of course. Shortly, we are heading over to the Alma Hotel to get behind the taps and revisit the history of the venue. But John has come through with a song request, and he's called on Bohemian Rhapsody, but not the Queen version, the Braids.

0: Well, many of you would know Bohemian Rhapsody by Queen. That was the Braids rendition. What did you think of it? It is a version. It is a song. 13 minutes after 10 is the time. Patrick Reinke here with you on ABC Broken Hill. Let's get behind the taps now and continue our series. The Alma Hotel was opened in 1891 and originally had 10 rooms, a single bar and a cellar. The Alma underwent renovations and changes over the years, like all the historic hotels in Broken Hill, before closing in 2019. Brian Tonkin, and Daniel Fraser visited the hotel in 2010.
1: We're off on another adventure, Brian, and we're in a place we haven't been for some weeks now. It's called South Broken Hill. What streets are we sitting on here, Brian?
2: Yeah, South and Hebbard Street, and of course that means only one thing. The Alma Hotel.
1: Corner of South and Hebbard Street, outside the front bar of the Alma Hotel. Can't wait to get in there, because apparently Brian tells me there's plenty of history behind this pub. When was this one open?
2: Yeah, this is 1891 vintage. And I'd say, once again, you have to look at this fabric of the building, you know, the stonework. It looks in pretty good condition. I'd say this is probably the original. Once again, we're going back 100-plus years.
1: So you're telling me here, Brian, these bricks here, obviously they've been painted and they're made to look a little bit more contemporary, but you're telling me there the stones are, what, 120-something years old?
2: Nearly 120, mate, yeah, absolutely. So it's it looks, to me, in a very appealing sort of hotel, once again, suburban's hotel out South Broken Hill, just a good sort of pub in the suburbs, isn't it, where you can walk from home, have your drink, walk back home, no problems. And, it just looks very inviting.
1: I'll put you on the spot. Was this the first pub in the South Broken Hill? Do you know which one was, if not?
2: Oh, OK. OK, you got me there. Good point. How quickly did they go up? I would say they must have probably followed each other very quickly. Certainly by that 1880s, 1890s, but I'll have to check on that one.
1: OK, got some homework for you. We'll head in because, Brian, unlike most of the places we've visited, is this door, can we go in the front door or do we have to go the side door? Yes, we can. Straight through. You might have to open both those, Brian. I don't think I'll fit through there. Oh, hang on. Yep, squeeze through. Excellent. Now, unlike most places we've visited, there's actually quite a few people here. It's bustling with a hive of activity out here. There's probably a dozen blokes sitting here having a drink and a bet. Listening to the TV. Brian, do you expect that?
2: No, it's quite a surprise. Haven't been out here for a number of years. Got the tab there and, it's pretty busy. Absolutely, quite surprising.
1: Poor old Bruce said no worries for a chat, but he's actually quite busy at the moment, so we might not get to talk to him, but we'll just rock up here and just sit by the bar. There's quite a few people here. Oh, suddenly 12 people had to go to the toilet. There's a rush to the toilet. So surprising, Brian. They were very talkative about 2 minutes ago as soon as the microphone comes out. Very hush-hush. There's several people apparently not meant to be here. Don't want video evidence of their journey to the Alma this morning. What's your name, mate?
3: Yeah, security.
1: Okay, so you're security here of a daytime at the Alma. You'd probably have a few stories about the Alma Hotel, would you?
3: I can't think of any offhand, mate. No, you got me stumped there. Just can't think of any offhand.
1: What about the beer? Cold?
3: Very cold. Beautiful. Best beer in town, mate.
1: Brian, when was the first time you happened into the Alma Hotel?
2: Ooh, I reckon it must have been during when I was following the footy back in the 60s and 70s. I reckon that would have been come out to follow the Northeast when playing South. And, come down and have a drink after the game.
1: I was wondering why a few people were looking at you a bit funny. I thought it was me, but then I realised I'd walked in with a Northie. Thanks a lot. You're doing wonders for my reputation here. So it's been 30 years since you really sort of came here regularly. Has the place changed?
2: Oh, absolutely. It certainly seems to have, been done up, as you can see, probably back in that 60s, 70s period. So it must have been around that particular time. Yeah.
1: These blokes moved from when you came in last, these two here?
2: No, I can't recognise the faces.
1: All right, well, we've got Bruce's, Bruce has sat down for the first time in about 20 minutes, so I'll just jump over here. How are you going, Bruce?
4: Yeah, good, mate. Very good.
1: Now, you got a slight break in play here. You've been a bit busy this morning. Is that regular Tuesday crowd?
4: Yeah, it's usually a few here on a Tuesday. Have a bit of a flutter, a bit of a punt, and a game of keno. Nice cold beer, yeah.
1: Sounds pretty good to me. I wonder why I went to work today. But how long have you been here, Bruce?
4: I've been here 16 years.
1: 16 years, and I suppose the same question I asked Brian. You probably had a few drinks before you took over the place. Has it changed much in your time?
4: Oh, yeah, there's a big renovation done here over 20 years ago. It used to be a Horseshoe Island-type bar. Went along the Hebbard Street side, around the corner and back. But, they've done a major renovation here, I don't know, 25 years ago, I suppose. So, yeah, there's been a few big changes.
1: What do you think of the Alma Hotel?
5: Great. Come to see Dr. Bruce every day.
1: Yep. He fixes you up?
5: Yeah, come for me medicine.
1: And how long have you been drinking here, mate?
5: Oh, since about 67.
1: Now, that's what 40-something years ago. Has it been the beer? What can you remember from back then to now? What's the big difference, apart from the price?
5: No, it's the people. Friendship.
1: Yep.
5: Comradeship. You just come there, have a talk.
1: Okay, this is the beer garden to the Alma Hotel. Has this always been a fixture as long as you remember, Brian, a beer garden out here?
2: No, I only went as far as a bar, mate. But you can see all the screens there. And, of course, when those laws came in, when they, smoking and division of inside-outside, or certainly wasn't allowed to be smoking inside. And once again, I think a lot of times they either had the areas, designated already, like it's a beer garden, but you can see they've probably done a bit more work to it since the introduction of those laws.
1: Well, it looks pretty reasonably new. One bloke who might be able to tell us how new it is, the boys inside have told me that you've got so many stories, you just had to tell us something. You don't want to say g'day?
6: Hello.
1: There we go.
6: I'm pretty quiet. I'm not much of a talker.
1: Hang on, I want to talk about the hat that you're wearing. What's your name, mate?
6: Murray Stevens.
1: I want to talk about the hat you're wearing, Murray, because I haven't seen a better hat for a long time. There's
6: South Football Club hat.
1: South Football Club hat. There's four badges on there. Tell us about that.
6: Well, they're the last 3 years' membership plus my life membership badge.
1: Jeez. That's pretty good. Constantly on the head when you walk in?
6: On me days off from work, yes.
1: Yep.
6: Hmm.
1: Now, how long have you been coming to the Alma?
6: I'm only guessing the last 20 or more years, so maybe more.
1: Yep. And what is it you like about the place, mate? Pretty laid back?
6: Laid back, pretty friendly atmosphere. You can have a bet on the horses or greyhounds or... I don't play the poker machines, but you can go and do that. The main part is having a beer and a smoke out here in the...
1: And on most days, people don't come and pester you with a microphone. That's probably a real attraction as well. Okay, well, we'll let him have a beer and a smoke in peace, Brian, but we'll maybe pull up here outside, good as place as any, to have a bit of a reminisce about the Alma Hotel. Got a few stories to tell us, Brian.
2: Yes, it's really interesting, isn't it? When we're saying opened here 14th of April 1891, and some of the stories that Danzy produced his history of the licensees, etc., of the Franklin Hotels, and he produced that in 1986, and I use that as my main reference point. But he talks about this publican. He was called William Bulldog Jones. He was a publican here from 1923 to 1948. It was a fair span, as you can imagine. And he, before he came to Broken Hill, he was with the Mounted Police up there in Northern Territory. Apparently, he used to be able to go and pick up his beer in his old Dodge, right, and hang it on the side of the car. So you can imagine trying to drive on asphalt roads, and it'd be pretty rough and ready in that 1920s period. And so here we come from the north, where the brewery was, down off, where's that, Buck Street? Beryl and Buck Street. And he'd be driving over here and trying to hang on to his keg. So, Yeah, they were the really the big size kegs. You know, you're talking about the 36 gallon. And
1: it's a funny name for a pub again out of the south, Bulldog. That's a funny nickname, isn't it? That's a North mascot. What's going on there?
2: I think by the sound of his Bulldog might have been his tenacious sort of personality, I'd say. Not so much to do with who he was barracking for, but yeah, he was a bit of a character out here. But of course, at the back here, they had stables, so like a lot of the hotels had stables, and they also had a tennis court.
1: And the pub had a tennis court, did they?
2: Yeah, tennis court.
1: Was that a regular sort of? We haven't run into that at all out here. Is that just specific to the Alma?
2: Yeah, I think so. The a lot of the private homes, of course, had tennis courts, and tennis was all the rage, you know, probably in the 20s, 30s and so on. And I guess that you can still see remnants of some of the tennis courts scattered around Broken Hill. But, yeah, it was certainly sports-minded sort of crowd as well you had to cater for.
1: I think I like the introductions of television so I can watch the tennis while I'm enjoying a beer. I'm not sure I'd like to go six rounds or six sets with someone after a couple of beers, Brian.
2: No, it's I suppose you're right. I admit your way, mate. I played tennis as a kid, but I think I'd prefer to watch it today than play it. But, apart from the race horses and so down kept the backyard, they also it was the headquarters of the Shamrock Sunday morning footy team. And they had a competition going for Sunday morning. A lot of the pubs fielded teams. Can you imagine a Sunday morning getting up and trying to have a game of footy? So, but yeah, I think it was still going probably in the 1950s, and like a lot of these things, they just ran their course and finished. But certainly, they must have had some fun times when that was happening. And a lot of the league players used to play on a Sunday morning, but it was just probably sounds like a fun thing and quite enjoyable for everybody who participated.
1: Yeah, okay. Well, we might have a little journey back inside to just have a chat to Bruce, because I wanted to ask him a few things. I wanted to ask you, Bruce. I was here maybe a couple of months ago now, and it started raining. I almost couldn't get out the door. There was a mini flood happening outside. Has there ever been any moments here that maybe the pub was, you thought, oh, geez, I better start getting the cartons to higher ground?
4: Yeah, 15 or 16 years ago, we got it in through the cool room via the beer garden. And, yeah, it was running right through the bar and out the front door. That's only been once in 16 years, so it's not too bad.
1: Since you've been here, mate, has it? I heard that this place was the place to come for a Sunday night live music. Is that something that still happens here?
4: Yeah, still every Sunday night we've got the live music happening here, yeah.
1: How does that go?
4: Yeah, we usually get a pretty good showing, you know, especially if it's a holiday on the Monday. They're, you know, most of them are big nights, but yeah, generally it's pretty good. Yeah, get a fair mob here. All local live music. There's not many places do it anymore.
1: No, it's a bit of a sad fact that not many places do it anymore. I heard when we were coming back in here, you were talking about the footy league and the Sunday footy league as well, and they were at one stage competing. Do you remember much about that from the Alma pub point of view?
4: No, it's a little bit before my time, but there was a bloke here, had the pub here in the 60s, a fella called Jim Smith, and he ran, from what I've been told and what I can gather, he ran the football, Sunday football, fairly successfully, and at one stage, it really threatened the Broken Hill Football League. But, you know, I wouldn't count that as gospel. There's older blokes who'd know more about it than what I do, but that's the general impression that I get. Jim Smith was a pretty smart man in his time, yeah.
1: I asked a few blokes at the North about, especially at the Junction, about how big some of the nights were after a premiership. You'd probably be one of two pubs that would be maybe almost dreading a South Premiership on the night, because you'd have 300 people here, wouldn't you?
4: No, we love South Premierships, nothing like it. It's when the Northies and Generals win one, it's a bit of a handful.
1: So you get quite a few people here after the all weekend long. Has there been some particularly standout years that you remember that the parties rage for some days?
4: Oh, usually when South win one, it goes till about the following Thursday before they start to taper off. But Yeah, yeah, it's usually pretty big weekend, big Sunday night when we win a flag.
1: What about the pub itself, mate? When you took over, was it a sort of a day pub? You know, people as they are here, just enjoying a drink during the day, or was it a really sort of nightlifey club? How's it changed over your time?
4: Oh, no, it's always been a sort of a working man's or a retired working man's venue to come and relax, sit back, have a cold beer, bit of a talk, you know, bit of companionship, mateship, yeah.
0: Brian Tonkin and Daniel Fraser there at the Alma Hotel, which is now a private residence. 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
0: Don't forget Country Hour today on your ABC, of course. And we're taking some requests this hour right now. To start off the hour, we had John come through with Bohemian Rhapsody. Not the Queen version, but a version done by the Braids, which is unique in its own right and done very differently. I put it to you, what are your thoughts? And we did have one text come in from someone who will remain nameless. Much better than the original. Hate that song by Queen, but liked this one with 6 exclamation points. Well, point has been given across. If you want to request a song this hour or maybe for Wednesday, request Wednesday, feel free to do so. Gemma has come through with a request. And going back a little way as well to a young lad. Well, he's a bit older now, but when he broke through on the scenes on YouTube, Justin Bieber, he's done all right for himself. This is Baby.

0: the Canadian Justin Bieber, and probably one of his most played songs of all time, released back in 2010, and Baby off his debut studio album, released in 2010. Wow, that was a while ago. He's 32 years old now and still packs the crowd in. Huge, huge name.
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0: And if you're just joining us this morning, on the Barrier Highway, Broken Hill to Wilcannia, about 70 kilometres from the city, all emergency services are on the scene of a single vehicle rollover. If you're heading to that part of the region this morning, the road is open under caution, but do take care if you are driving on the highway. But my next guest on the program is not driving on the highway, actually be walking on it, quite a lengthy distance, in fact. Marg Symes is doing it again. The walking powerhouse will walk from Tibooburra to Broken Hill at the end of August. She's currently in Phuket training. Marg, how's the weather this morning?
5: It's a mighty 30 degrees at the moment, 8 o'clock in the morning, 30 degrees. I've been for a walk and back to hydrating at the moment, but yeah, glorious day.
0: That part of the world, though, the humidity would get to you.
5: It does. That's why you need to get out early in the morning.
0: Absolutely. And that. What's made you put back the walking shoes on?
5: Yeah, I honestly didn't think it was going to happen again, but was sort of told that I was really close to having raised $100,000, and I thought, well, gee, it would be nice to finish off, round that up to that and finish off. And plus, it's the 90-year celebrations of the RFDS in Broken Hill. Mm. This year, so you know, all the celebrations that are going on, I thought, oh, what a great year to actually do it and finalise everything.
0: Yeah, so Tibooburra to Broken Hill, that's no easy feat.
5: It's not an easy feat, but look, people do it tough out that way, and they're doing it tough in Broken Hill, so you know, you just do what you can and help to you know, bring situations a little bit more, you know, I don't know. You talk to people and you sort of go, gee, these people do it tough and it makes your life seem so easy.
0: It puts it into, I imagine on the journey, it puts it into perspective when you have those kind of conversations.
5: It certainly does. And it, when you're on the road walking and that, it makes you prioritise what's important in your life and how you're going to, if you've got certain goals, how you're going to get there, and not to worry about stupid little stuff.
0: I mean, yeah, it's hard to sort of worry about that when you have a big epic journey ahead of you and just taking it one step at a time, I guess. And has it always been for the RFDS, all your walks, Mark?
5: The last so this will be my fourth walk. Wow. In 5 years for the RFDS, but I did do walks for PTSD and that a few years earlier and that, and yeah, anything to do with mental health, these issues that underlying and people just don't really feel comfortable talking about unless they're with somebody that they feel that they can talk about it to.
0: Well, it's always good to have that support alongside you. And will you have a similar support crew when you do a big walk like that from Tibooburra to Broken Hill?
5: Definitely. So my husband will be on board with me again. He's always there. The doctor, the change of shoes, the make a cup of tea, whatever is needed. That's his role. And that, and Leslie Harvey from the Wellbeing Place, the child therapist, she's coming along for the full walk this time.
0: How is she gearing up for that? How's she feeling about it all?
5: She was really excited. We sort of because keep in touch and we contact it. And at one stage she just said, I just need another walk. And I said to her, well, look, I'm thinking about doing this. And she was like, oh, really? I'm in. Yeah. And she's doing extra study at the moment. And so that's why these 2 weeks are when it's happening, so that she had time off then. And she's really keen. She's ready to go. So, yeah.
0: And, Marg, when do you actually set off and how long will it take?
5: Okay, so we head to Tibooburra on the 21st of August. And while we're up there, the lovely people up there are putting on a paint and sip in the afternoon. And then we'll have a little bit of an evening where we'll have a couple of items up for auction and a bit of a raffle or something happening. Then on the Sunday morning, we will take off. And we're doing that because we have a lot of friends that are actually coming up with us.
0: Right.
5: And that for that weekend. And so we thought, well, you know, they've got to come back to town, so it'd be good for them to see us all walk off, and they can actually walk off, you know, with us. Anyone that's up there that wants to come for a 5K walk or something, or 2Ks, whatever they feel that they can do, they're more than welcome.
0: And when do you think you'll be, well, I guess, crossing the line or arriving in Broken Hill? What would you describe it as?
5: So we will be arriving back in Broken Hill on the, I think it's the 5th of September, Saturday the 5th of September.
0: Yeah.
5: And we'll be going, walking up Hyden Street and then around to the Wellbeing Place where they're going to hold a breakfast. And anyone's welcome to come there. I think it's going to be like a, I mean, they will put that out as it gets closer, but I think it's a gold coin donation, come and, you know, see us come in and have a sausage sizzle or something like that. And then along the way, we've got stops at Milparinka Pub, quite a few different properties that we haven't been to before. Like, sort of when we put it out, a lot of people were saying, oh, you've got to come down and place our place. But some of them, you've got to be a little bit realistic when you've got to go another 100, 20Ks in off the road. And then if it rained or something, you don't get back out. So can't please everybody, but we have got a few different properties that we're staying at this year. And then when we get to Packsaddle, we'll have a big day there. We've got, we're going to draw our Father's Day raffle,
0: right,
5: and a few things happening there. And so there's plenty going on. It's sort of because I'm over here at the moment. Once I get back, we will get started and put out where that, if people want to donate or how they can buy tickets and all that stuff, because there's a lot of things sort of happening beforehand that you don't want to clash with, like June Files is doing her bike ride this month and other fundraising. So you don't want to clash with everything. So we thought, well, we're just going to leave it and do it those last couple of weeks before we take off.
0: And do you have any plan to do a bit of an auction in Broken Hill like you have done previously and have, like, Troy Hartman and his team do the auctioneering and take donations?
5: Definitely. So that will be the 19th of September at the demo. Because we would have had it the following week, but that clashes with the AFL grand final, and we thought we can't do that. So, 19th of September at the demo, the big auction. And already I've seen some of the artwork starting to come in from, like, Clark Bauer and Vicky Hemley and Trudy Rennie and people have just been so generous. They're just more than happy to come on board. Troy Hartman, as you said, from Nutrient Aggregates, him and his team, always fantastic to give up their time and do it. And that, so that will be happening.
0: Oh, looking forward to it. And I guess I've got to ask as well, Mark, given that you are in Phuket right now and the humidity's up, and I see the temperature's forecast, maybe a bit of stormy weather as well, is it very easy to be tempted by going for your morning walk and then just being maybe at the bar in Phuket and going, oh, what's a cocktail? Maybe we can equal up with an extra K or two walking to practice. How do you sort of tackle that?
5: I'm not a huge drinker, but I don't mind a cocktail every now and again. So, but it's... Yeah, I thought that will happen like in the evening, maybe one or two.
0: Maybe at the finish line as well. Train well, Marg. Thank you for catching up.
5: Thanks very much, Patrick. See you when I get home.
0: Oh, don't train too hard. Enjoy Phuket as well. Lovely part of the world. That's Marg Symes, and she is doing it again. Another walk. I think her fourth one raising funds for the Royal Flying Doctor Service. And she'll be venturing from Tibooburra to Broken Hill at the end of August. She'll be setting off. That's a very epic journey. And along the way, raising funds for the Royal Flying Doctor. And we'll keep you updated on information on how you can donate. And I'm sure we'll catch up with Marg as well, well before she sets off. Training in Phuket right now and visiting family as well, and the humid conditions there wouldn't take too long to get conditioned, I think. Lovely part of the world. It's 16 minutes to 11. You're listening to ABC Broken Hill. Another song request has come through. We've had John come through with the goods with his rendition of, well, not his, but the Braids rendition of Bohemian Rhapsody. Gemma wanted a bit of Justin Bieber, the young Justin Bieber as well, the baby. Jess has called on another bit of a heartthrob, Harry Styles, American Girls.

0: part of One Direction, but broke out to be a very good international single star that he is, Harry Styles and American Girls. And Jess, thank you for your request on this Tuesday as well. Coming up next on your ABC, would you ever consider using hemp to build a house? More on that shortly.
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0: Bit of trailblazing here in more ways than one. Using hemp to build houses has been in the news after Hollywood star Zac Efron revealed he was using hemp in his Byron Bay home. The Victorian Hemp Association says industrial hemp is increasingly being used for building materials, packaging, and textiles in Australia. But President of the Association, David Bryan, says the demand from China is also growing.
4: The main way at the moment that hemp's used as a building material is for the external walls. So we mix up the woody core of the hemp plant with a lime-based binder, and it's placed in formwork set either side of the frame, and it's done a little bit like rammed earth, but without the ramming. So your whole external wall is a hemp and lime wall, really. So it sort of sets hard, and it's a fantastic insulator, because what makes it a good insulator is the hemp stalk is full of tiny little air pockets, and those air pockets is what makes it such a good insulator. So, and then the other bonus is the lime part of it makes it fire resistant. So it's not going to burn. It's flame zone rated, which is the highest bell rating that you can get. And then that also does have a lime render on it, which is another level of protection as well.
5: How common is it to see it used in buildings at the moment?
4: It's increasing in popularity. A lot more people are just saying that this should be more of a common thing, and we're working towards making it more available. It's a little bit more labour intensive at the moment, but we're working on some hemp panels which would act as a cladding that would be easier to sort of fit into your

0: steady stream of interest coming in all the time. But it's great for publicity, and he's also doing a documentary based around the building of the house, and that'll certainly give a lot more publicity to the whole industry as a whole. So
1: And you yourself, you've used hemp as a building material in a few different projects. Understand you've built your own sauna as well.
0: well, we did a sauna for some people in Woodend, and as most people would know, Woodend gets quite cold in the winter there. There, we did the whole sauna in hemp, even the ceiling, so it's just totally hemp. And the one thing that they find, which sort of highlights the insulation value of the hemp, is that they'll have a sauna the night before, then they'll go in the next day to at 4 o'clock or 4:30 to turn on the sauna, and it's still nice and warm and toasty from the night before. So, which is a fairly good proof that it does insulate really well. So, I mean, that's our smallest hemp job, but we've done big double-story houses with 8-meter-high hemp walls, and all different designs and different shapes, and in a lot of different interesting locations. So you certainly get to see a lot of the countryside.
1: I guess in terms of growing the hemp, how's supply here in Australia? Do we grow enough?
0: Well, in some ways, because the processes aren't in full operation, in some ways we've grown a little bit too much at the moment. There are some processes that do have some other markets looking for growers. So if anyone who does want to grow, South Fibre is that company that's looking for growers. They're based around Smeaton, and they've got other markets. So the growing's not really the problem. It's the processing, and then the products that beyond the processing. So a few people around Australia are working in with China to develop a standard and produce fibre to the standard that China require. And there's quite a bit of demand for hemp fibre, and it's a growing demand as companies like Patagonia are getting hemp products into their items. That's more for the textile market. The thing that is being developed in Australia is like non-woven market, and other products that can be used in building is insulation batts. So that's quite a simple process to make insulation batts out of hemp fibre. Also carpet underlay, carpets, curtains, and then you're getting into the textiles like sheeting, bedding and things like that.
1: That's interesting about the textiles and that relationship with China. It sounds very similar actually to our wool markets almost in terms of, we sell 90% of our wool to China.
0: It's interesting you mentioned the wool market, because the association has set up Hemp Fibre Innovation Australia, and the idea is that we would replicate Wool Innovation Australia, and get our testing right and do product development and research. And so that would sort of it would help farmers, like right from the paddock right through to the end user, so that consistency of quality is there. And that's something, and we're still in the early stages, and there's a lot to go, and wool is still being researched a lot, so and we're right at the start, so we've got a long way to go.
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2: No more time wasting now. Looking forward, looking back. Slim Dusty, your tune teaser this Tuesday.

0: Slim Dusty, looking forward, looking back, your tune teaser. Well done if you got him and the song right. It's a great duo. Slim, looking forward, looking back, one of the many, many great songs that he did. Now, it's just about time before I shuffle off and let you get to conversations. Some terrific conversations happening this week, including on Thursday when Sarah sits down with Tim Chappell on the life as a costume designer and Priscilla Queen of the Desert. But today, Sarah is with Pico Iyer on training to become a monk in Kyoto. Lord knows how you train to become a monk, but cannot wait to hear how that conversation does go. Broken Hill heading for a top of 16 degrees today. Right now it's 14.5, and across the far west, 19 for Tibooburra and in Wilcannia, 18 for Whitecliffs, Menindi, Pooncarie and Wentworth. Enjoy the rest of your day on your ABC. It's 11 o'clock.
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3: Rhiannon Solomon Marin with ABC News. Police say they're still trying to identify the offshore offenders allegedly involved in the kidnapping and murder of Sydney grandfather Chris Bagzarian. The 85-year-old was taken from his home in North Ryde in February in what police say was a case of mistaken identity. A 32-year-old man has now been charged with kidnapping and murder along with another 22-year-old. Two men aged 21 and 19 have been charged with being an accessory. Detective Superintendent Andrew Marks says it's alleged the offenders were contracted by an overseas crime network.
4: It is an organised crime network. I'm not going to go into specifics of where they're located or who they are, other than to say that we are investigating that link and we are continuing to investigate that those that are responsible.
3: The White House has formalised its re-engagement in the war in Iran, notifying Congress of renewed military action. Strikes between the two nations have escalated in recent days. President Donald Trump has also declared the US is reinstating its naval blockade of Iranian ports after Tehran indicated it was closing the Strait of Hormuz. On a phone call with Fox News, Mr. Trump says there'll be a 20% fee charged on all cargo shipped through the strait.
5: We had a deal. It was a done deal. And then they broke it. They always break it. We've had 10 deals with these people. And so we're just going to hit them very hard. And we're going to keep the strait. And we'll probably run it. We'll become the guardian of the strait. Maybe we'll call it the guardian angel of the strait. And we should be reimbursed for that.
3: Meanwhile, oil producers say they're having to secure new transport routes amid renewed fighting between the US and Iran. The head of Rystad Energy Australia, Jero Ferrugio, says the world relies too heavily on the strait, but it could be a few years before alternatives materialise.
6: I think the Middle East has realised that it over-relies on this pinch point, and they've planned a number of bypass pipelines that are going to relieve us from that pinch point, and they'll won't be ready immediately. But in a couple of years down the road, these will be options and we'll certainly have flexibility.
3: The federal opposition says forcing Australian universities to adopt definitions of anti-Semitism, Islamophobia and racism can't come soon enough. The new requirements will be part of a federal government overhaul of higher education standards. The Royal Commission into Anti-Semitism and Social Cohesion has heard harrowing evidence from students and academics of Jewish hate on university campuses. Shadow Education and Early Learning Minister Julian Leeser says university leaders have failed to protect vulnerable people.
7: I do think they're spineless, given some of the conversations I've had with university vice chancellors who say to me, this isn't a problem, why should we do anything? Or please don't make me take on my own staff and adopt a definition, just legislate it for us. This is not the behaviour of leaders, this is the behaviour of weak people.
3: More funding is being made available to help startups develop in New South Wales. More than 20 applicants will be chosen to share in over $1 million in grants. Fair Trading Minister Analak Chanthavong says so far funding has gone to support ventures including affordable housing, clean energy, wastewater and health.
8: It's going to encourage all great innovators and entrepreneurs and inventors out there. If you've got a great idea, the New South Wales government wants to hear from you, and these programs are specifically designed to help your ideas become great companies which will employ more people, which will build a stronger economy for the future.
3: Australian film director and producer George Miller says actor Sam Neill has left a legacy that'll never be forgotten. The New Zealand-born actor died suddenly in Sydney yesterday, aged 78. Miller, who directed the Mad Max films, says Neill built a global reputation in a long and successful career, but he never forgot his roots.
2: Whether he was working in Europe, whether he was working in the United States, behind the scenes, he was very, very devoted to the Australian film industry, the New Zealand film industry, but he was basically engaged with everybody on the planet.
3: In the NRL, the Melbourne Storm will be without star 5/8 Cam Munster for the next 4 to 6 weeks of the season as he undergoes knee surgery. The news is a blow to Melbourne's finals hopes, with the club currently in 10th position with 7 games remaining. To the weather, isolated showers across the southern and central inland, tending scattered across the far southern ranges and adjacent slopes. In Sydney, sunny today with northwesterly winds, heading for a top of 20 degrees in the city, 21 in the west. Right now on the coast, it's 17. 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
19: Today it's my conversation with the travel writer and essayist Pico Iyer. I spoke with Pico during COVID from his home phone. Pico began his love of international travel at the age of 9, when he started flying across the world alone to attend the fabulously named Dragon School in Oxford. Pico eventually became a journalist with Time magazine, travelling from Kathmandu to Cuba to report on world affairs. And then one autumn, Pico was flying back from a work trip home to New York, and his flight included a layover at Narita Airport in Japan. Japan was a country that Pico had no ties to and no particular interest in, but that airport layover was to change the course of his life. Hi, Pico.
20: So nice to talk to you again, Sarah, and I'm shocked to say everything you just said is absolutely correct. I can't quibble
19: start.
20: With any of it.
19: Do you remember, Pico, how you reacted when you learned that your flight was going to be going via Japan?
20: Absolute indifference, really. No positive or negative feelings, but I do recall that I'd had a very exciting trip in Southeast Asia, and I was really eager to be back in New York telling all my friends and colleagues about it. And, you know, a 20-hour layover is never a delight in any circumstance. As you said, I grew up on planes going back and forth between Inglewood near Los Angeles Airport and Hounslow near Heathrow, and I knew that airport towns are not a place of cultural fascination or delight. So 20 hours seemed like 20 years when I anticipated it.
19: And how did you spend those 20 hours?
20: Well, I remember it was a late October day, which means a very bright afternoon in Japan. I landed. I took the free shuttle to an airport hotel. I walked up and down, acquainted myself with slightly strange new planet, had dinner, went to sleep, woke up, had breakfast, and there were still 4 hours left before it was time to check in. And just as I was coming out of breakfast by chance, I saw this little sign offering a free shuttle trip into the local town of Narita. And as I say, I didn't expect Narita to be very transcendent, but I thought, well, better than another 3.5 hours in the hotel. So I got into that shuttle, and the rest, as you say, was history.
19: Why, what happened? What happened when you disembarked into Narita town?
20: Well, so the bus drove me for about 20 minutes through this very post-war, concrete, unappealing suburban landscape. Convenience stores and apartment blocks, nothing exceptional. And then it stopped and let me off, and I went across a bridge, and suddenly I was in this much more intimate, ancient quarter. So the lanes were very narrow. They were absolutely deserted. Most of the houses were wooden. There were shoes tidily laid out in front of the entrance to each wooden house or restaurant, tatami mats inside, and through the picture windows at the back of the little tea rooms and restaurants, I could see the first flashes of orange and red from the autumn colors. So I wandered through this actually 300-year-old district. And I followed a riddle of lanes and found myself in front of this huge white gravel courtyard, at the end of which was a large meditation hall. And in my innocence, I didn't realize that the town of Narita is a celebrated pilgrimage place, and people from central Tokyo would walk 46 miles to pay homage to this 1,000-year-old temple. All I knew was this was a way to while away a morning before taking my flight. So I went into the meditation hall, which is the first that I had ever been into, and then I saw some graves by the side of it, and I followed them along to the temple garden. And as I say, this was the end of October, which in Japan means brilliant blue skies, but that first pang of coming cold and approaching dark and the penetration of winter. And as I looked across this garden, I saw lots of kids, probably 5 years old, in pink and blue hats, collecting autumn leaves. And honestly, I couldn't tell you why, but as I looked along across that scene, I thought, I know this place. And I know this place better than I know the street I grew up on in England. I know it better than the apartment where I live in New York City. And if I don't come back here, something in me is always going to feel unresolved, and I'm going to feel almost like an exile for life, wherever I happen to be. And so literally, by the time I'd boarded my plane at 1:15 that afternoon, I had decided on the basis of that morning to move to Japan. And it took me 3 years to extricate myself from the job you were describing in your introduction at Time Magazine, but finally I did. And I've been there 32 years, and really it's one of those decisions in life I've never regretted. And I think even then something in me intuited that as long as I was in New York City, a part of me would always be thinking, what would it like to be in Kyoto? And as soon as I arrived in Kyoto, I wasn't thinking of anywhere. I knew I'd found a place that recognized me, I suppose.
19: Were you accustomed to making decisions like that, Pico, or was this out of character, this sudden realization or sense that you'd found the place you were meant to be?
20: Such a good question, Sarah, because maybe you guessed already. I am the least impulsive, spontaneous, intuitive person you could ever meet. I never, never act on impulse. I tend to be very deliberate for years on end before

0: here is that the soil profile now is so wet, when we do get a rain event like this, it just simply isn't drying out. When we had drier conditions, you get a bit of wind for a couple of days, the roads dry out pretty quickly, but now we're seeing that water remain on the roads now for some considerable time. So again, that's a really good indication that the soil profile is starting to look a bit more healthier in terms of its moisture.
1: Some good news there from Glue Pot Management Committee Chair Ian Falkenberg speaking with Eliza Berlage. And hopefully the good season continues and those feral goats are being mopped up. They do a power of damage. So it's good to hear that they are hopefully being removed from the natural environment there. That's all we have time for today, but I just wanted to update you. There is a road closure on the peninsula. The road is closed at Kaku and police are at the scene of a truck rollover there. We're on the Todd Highway at about 11:15 this morning. Emergency services were called to the Todd Highway at Kaku with reports of a truck rollover. So traffic is closed south of Kaku and the traffic is being diverted east along Archie Griffiths Road through to Boundary Road there. So just an update on the road closed at Kaku for anyone travelling in that area. That's all we have time for in the Country Hour today. 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
6: Story with ABC News. Police say an overseas crime network was behind the alleged kidnapping and murder of Sydney grandfather Chris Bagsarian. The 85-year-old was taken from his home in February in what detectives say was a case of mistaken identity. His remains were found at a golf club in northwestern Sydney 11 days later. Police say they've now arrested and charged the man who coordinated the crime and is being charged with kidnapping and murder along with a 22-year-old man. Two other men, aged 19 and 21, have also been arrested. Premier Chris Minns has welcomed the most recent developments.
7: The police promised at the time that they would round up both the people who were responsible for it as well as the mastermind, the ringleader, and they've done just that.
6: Jewish university staff and students have told the Royal Commission on Anti-Semitism and Social Cohesion that attending cultural events on campus can leave them feeling vulnerable. Georgia Lenton-Williams reports.
8: Professor Dennis Altman from La Trobe University told the Commission he wants to see greater efforts to build bridges between Jewish and Palestinian communities in Australia. Jeremy Suss from the Australasian Union of Jewish Students told the Commission his organisation has established a database of anti-Semitic incidents because students don't trust their universities to deal with these issues appropriately. Mr. Suss also described a sense of vulnerability that Jewish students feel when they attend cultural events at university with no visible security presence. The Commission will continue examining universities this week.
6: Iran says two supertankers have been hit and disabled in the Strait of Hormuz after the ship failed to heed its warnings. William Howard Evans reports.
9: Iran's Revolutionary Guard Corps says the US is inciting vessels to use an illegal route, adding cooperation with the aggressor enemy will result in damage, delays in reopening the strait, and a global energy crisis. Earlier today, the US launched another round of strikes on Iran, hours after President Donald Trump said Washington is reinstating a naval blockade on the strait. Mr. Trump has also separately suggested the US will charge other ships for safe passage. Iran has hit back, targeting Bahrain and two tankers associated with the UAE, killing one mariner and wounding eight others.
6: Ukraine says Russia has launched a fresh round of ballistic missile strikes on the capital Kyiv, sending residents into air raid shelters. Ukrainian forces have been struggling to shoot down Russian ballistic missiles due to a lack of US-made Patriot interceptors. Ukraine and its Western allies, including Britain, France and Germany, have agreed to set up an integrated coalition against ballistic missiles. The French President, Emmanuel Macron, has outlined the commitment.
10: Nous avons agréé.

0: We agreed with President Zelensky a roadmap between our two countries, implementing the bilateral cooperation measures agreed upon in principle last November. This covers air defense to complement the systems and missiles due for delivery in the coming weeks.
1: The governor of South Carolina has appointed the younger sister of Republican Senator Lindsey Graham as his temporary replacement. Lindsey Graham died suddenly this week at the age of 71. Darling Graham Nordone will serve out the rest of his term, which expires in January. She says she's ready to take on the role.
2: It is such a privilege to get to finish some of his important work, and I promise to work hard over the next several months to support the president and carry forward the efforts of my brother on behalf of the citizens of South Carolina and the United States.
1: Back home, the Premier is refusing to confirm an opening date for the new metro line in southwestern Sydney, but says final work is going well. Driverless trains successfully completed end-to-end journeys between Bankstown and Tullamore last weekend, and compulsory testing of the track and other infrastructure is continuing. An extra 17,000 passengers an hour will be able to travel during peak hour when the line is officially opened later this year, but Chris Minn says that date won't be set by the government.
3: We are still in the hands of the national safety regulator, and we don't want to tempt fate with a date that we don't meet, but these are good signs. The testing has gone well, the works have been completed by a dedicated professional team, and we are now well through the testing phase.
1: And electricity provider Origin Energy will refund more than 4,500 customers following an ACCC investigation into offers that were allegedly misleading. The consumer watchdog says it was concerned the company made the claims that charges on its ongoing saver plan would be lower than Origin's basic offer for the life of the plan. It says some customers on the saver plans were charged more than they would have been on the basic plan. While the retailer has made no admission of breaching consumer law, it has committed to full refunds. Isolated showers across the southern and central inland this afternoon, tending to be scattered across the far southern ranges and adjacent slopes. Sunny in Sydney this afternoon, partly cloudy with a chance of showers at top of 18, and cloudy with showers on Thursday at 18. It's 1:05.
4: Hello, nice to be with you. I'm Andy Park and this is The World Today, coming to you from Gadigal Land in Sydney. This Tuesday, thousands of young Aussie men snared in online sexual extortion at catastrophic levels, prompting warnings. And the search for Peter Falconio, an outback murder mystery which, 25 years on, continues to linger, especially at the front bar of one famous NT watering hole.
5: One in every second person that comes up here brings up the case and would like to know a little bit more. They have their own ideas. The people just want to know who had done it.
4: Campus life remains under the spotlight at the Royal Commission into Anti-Semitism and Social Cohesion. Today, it's the experience of Jewish academics. Some have detailed intimidation and harassment and some frightening encounters with masked protesters at their university workplaces. As the universities themselves prepare to front the inquiry this week, they're being forced to implement new standards of practice under a plan outlined by the federal government this week, a plan which has also drawn criticism. Here's Bridget Fitzgerald.
6: It was a scene he never expected to be confronted with. When Professor Stephen Prower arrived at work on the 9th of October 2024, he came face to face with more than a dozen intruders, most wearing masks.
7: I don't know what their intentions were, but when a Jewish person with some experience of what happens in Israel sees a masked person, you can only see their eyes, the rest of them are covered with a keffiyeh. This is a classic terrorist pose, if you like, very familiar to most people. For the benefit of those who've never experienced that, it's a little bit like being in a bank and someone walking in with a balaclava over their head. Although they might be there to make a withdrawal, I think most people would be alarmed. And this was only 1 year after the atrocities in Israel, and so I was very perturbed. I had no idea at that stage if it was a protest, if it was a terrorist attack.
6: The group of pro-Palestinian protesters occupied his office that day to accuse him of supporting a genocide in Gaza. As a physics professor at the University of Melbourne, Stephen Prower leads a joint PhD program, which is part of a partnership with the Hebrew University of Jerusalem. In evidence before the Royal Commission today, he says it was that role, as well as his visibility as a Jewish staff member and comments he made during a pro-Israel rally, that

Jonama Trading, drop the pilot. Now, depending on your age, the name Goa might conjure up ideas of hippies on the beach, free and psychedelic, a place on the land overland trail between here and Europe. But put those images aside for a moment.

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2: Story with ABC News. A stabbing at a school in Brisbane has left a 17-year-old boy with serious injuries. ABC reporter Jordan Bissell is there.
3: Police say the attack happened at the Islamic College of Brisbane in Acacia Ridge just before 12 o'clock today. A 16-year-old boy is accused of stabbing a 17-year-old boy who was known to him. Witnesses say it happened just before prayer and believe a kitchen knife may have been used. The older boy was rushed to the Princess Alexandra Hospital with life-threatening injuries. A 16-year-old is currently assisting police with investigations. Students have told the ABC they were put into lockdown over the lunch break. We'll have more details as they come to hand.
2: Iran says it's been hitting oil tankers in the Strait of Hormuz after US President Donald Trump declared he will charge a toll for safe passage through the vital shipping route. With more, here's the BBC's David Willis.
4: This is, of course, not the first time that Donald Trump has threatened to impose a tax on cargo going through the Strait of Hormuz, even though his Secretary of State, Marco Rubio, made clear just a few weeks ago in conversations he had with the media that international waterways should never be the subject of tolls. They should remain open.
2: Meanwhile, oil producers say they're having to secure new transport routes amid the renewed fighting. The head of Rystad Energy Australia, Gero Ferrugio, says the world relies too heavily on the strait, but says it could be a few years before alternatives materialise.
5: I think the Middle East has realised that it over-relies on this pinch point, and they've planned a number of bypass pipelines that are going to relieve us from that pinch point. And they'll won't be ready immediately, but in a couple of years down the road, these will be options and we'll certainly have flexibility.
2: The death toll from a huge fire in a bar in Thailand's capital has risen to at least 30. Bangkok officials say more than 70 people remain in hospital, with 24 of them in a critical condition. The blaze broke out late on Sunday near the bar stage, cutting power and engulfing the room with smoke. An investigation into the cause of the fire and whether the bar was following safety regulations is ongoing. Prosecutors have dropped formal charges against veteran broadcaster Alan Jones just weeks before his indecent assault trial. Isabel Rowe reports.
6: Former radio host Alan Jones is due to face a judge-only trial in August on charges of assault with act of indecency and sexual touching in relation to multiple alleged incidents between 2003 and 2019. This morning, during a pre-trial hearing in the Downing Centre local court, four charges were dropped relating to two complainants. It means Mr Jones is now facing 22 charges relating to six complainants. It's the third time charges have been dropped or changed since his arrest in 2024. Judge Glenn Walsh is due to hear several weeks of legal argument before the trial.
2: A former construction boss has told a Queensland inquiry he feared for his life after CFMEU protesters hung a coffin outside his office. Kira Jones reports.
7: Former Master Builders Queensland Chief Executive Grant Galvin has given evidence at the Commission of Inquiry into the state branch of the CFMEU. He detailed a 2022 CFMEU-led rally outside Master Builders Brisbane headquarters over proposed superannuation changes. Mr Galvin told the inquiry a CFMEU mob hoisted a coffin outside his office, prompting this exchange with counsel assisting.
8: What was your state of mind at the time that this rally was taking place?
9: It's a death threat.
7: The inquiry heard he resigned shortly after the incident.
2: To sport, and West Tigers coach Benji Marshall has shot down suggestions of a poor relationship with departing 5'8 Jerome Luai. Speaking for the first time since the player announced he was leaving the club a year early, Marshall insisted there was no ill will on his part. Luai had previously announced he would play for the PNG Chiefs when they enter the competition in 2028. Marshall says he was talking with Luai about his role. Had he chosen to stay on for another season?
10: A lot of things have been made up and insinuated or guessed in terms of our relationship. What I will say, though, is, like, this process hasn't just happened overnight. Like, we've been talking for the last 4 or 5 weeks, open and honestly about where we're at as a club and then also where we're at in terms of Jerome and his role moving forward.
2: And Australian Alex de Minaur has achieved a career-high tennis ranking of number 5 in the world despite a disappointing fourth-round exit at Wimbledon. Isolated showers across the southern and central inland this afternoon, tending to be scattered across the far southern ranges and the adjacent slopes. Sunny in Sydney this afternoon, a partly cloudy day tomorrow with a chance of showers atop of 18. Cloudy with showers on Thursday at 18 and showers again on Friday, also 18. It's 3:05.
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0: Hello to you on a Tuesday afternoon. It is 3:05. I can't wait for you to meet the neighbours this afternoon at 3:20 because they've got a story to tell you about a man who's only got one leg. He's from Colombia, moved to Australia, and in his 30s had a crack at skiing for the first time. And apparently showed a lot of promise because now he is training for the 2030 Winter Paralympics. Can you imagine? Wouldn't it be great to find a new skill in your 30s, 40s, 50s or 60s? And speaking of that, first up today, you know how they say if you work in a pencil factory, you get free pencils? Well, when you work at a radio station, you get to do shout outs to the people that you love and adore. So I must say a very, very happy birthday to my old man. Yes, to Peter Graham, who is my father. And what should we tell him, Dad? You're turning 65 today. Do you think anyone would believe that kind of nonsense? No, he's not 65. He's a little bit older than that. But very happy birthday to my dad. 1-300-160-222 is the number you need to ring me on this afternoon. And I hope you do. Or you can send a text to 0467922783. And first today, we're talking about the entanglement of four pelicans in discarded fishing line at SA Water Reserves because it has prompted a reminder about the regulations around fishing in reservoir reserves. If you have been out fishing recently, well, I hope you caught something. Hope you had a successful day out. But what have you seen from other fishers? Have you noticed that lines and hooks have been left behind? Or are people pretty good where you fish? You know the lines to get in touch with me. SA Water has noticed some other concerning interactions between people and animals at the reservoir reserves. Damien Stamm is SA Water's Manager of Reservoirs. Damien, good afternoon.
9: Good afternoon, Narelle. How are you?
0: Yeah, good, thank you. Did SA Water get notifications about the entangled pelicans, if we start with them?
9: Yes, yeah, no, for sure. Yeah, we did and we do. Like, we have, at all of our reservoirs that we have open to the public, we have on-site presence with our rangers. So often our rangers may either see that or be notified by members of the public. And on this occasion, all these occasions, they were notified by members of the public that have noticed these pelicans that were entangled with fishing line, unfortunately.
0: Were they able to help them, do you know, Damien?
9: So we had to engage the services of a wildlife rescue organisation to come out and assist with that. And so it's not something that our rangers would typically get involved in, but
0: no,
9: certainly we would hand that over to the wildlife rescuers. And that's, yeah, they sort of managed to step in and they were able to catch the four pelicans, two of which were able to be released on site there and then, and the other two had to be taken away for further treatment.
0: Oh, so they were really badly entangled.
9: Yeah.
0: Oh, that's such a shame, isn't it, to think that that's something that's going on, because we don't want our wildlife to be impacted by our recreational activities if we can help it at all. What other problems are happening at the reservoirs?
9: I guess what we're talking about here is there's probably two issues. One is people leaving rubbish around, whether that be fishing line or empty cans of corn. People are using corn as bait and just sort of discarding

Candy Staton, Young Hearts Run Free on ABC Radio, South Australia on Broken Hill, 1300 160 222 to give me a call. The text line 0467 922 783. It is 17 minutes to 4.

on ABC Radio South Australia on Broken Hill. And my thanks to the producers of the program, Mick Murdoch and also Ashley Bagshaw. Enjoy your evening. 15 degrees at the moment in Lee Creek. When the

0: Adam Storey with ABC News. Iran's Revolutionary Guard says it's been hitting oil tankers in the Strait of Hormuz and US targets in Bahrain, while US forces have struck military targets across Iran. The BBC's Barbara Plett-Usher has more.
1: These latest developments raise the prospect of a return to full-blown war, less than a month after they signed a ceasefire agreement. The U.S. military said it had completed a third consecutive night of strikes against targets in Iran, aimed at degrading its ability to attack ships in the international waterway. But Tehran fired cruise missiles at two Emirati oil tankers, killing one crew member and injuring eight others, the UAE said. Crucially, the Americans are reimposing a blockade against ships transiting Iranian ports and coastal areas, cutting off a vital flow of income for Tehran.
0: Meanwhile, the Polish Prime Minister Donald Tusk says it seems very unlikely that peace in Ukraine would be reached soon, and he expects Russia to extend the conflict at least until the European winter. Mr. Tusk says Poland will host military exercises with French and British troops in the autumn so they can be prepared to ensure security for Ukraine and the region after a peace agreement or ceasefire is eventually reached. He says he's discussed the situation with NATO Secretary General Mark Rutte and Ukrainian President Volodymyr Zelensky.
2: At this point, it seems unlikely that a ceasefire or peace agreement will be reached in the near future, given the rigid stance of Russia and Putin. Everyone expects an escalation of actions from Russia at this time, and it's quite likely that Russia will want to prolong this war at least until the winter.
0: Back home, a 16-year-old boy has been charged over an alleged school stabbing in Brisbane that's left a 17-year-old in a critical condition. Mayor Argent reports.
3: Paramedics rushed to the Islamic College of Brisbane at Karawatha just before midday after reports of an altercation between two teenage boys. Police say a 17-year-old had allegedly been stabbed with a knife. He was taken to the Princess Alexandra Hospital in a life-threatening condition. The other boy, aged 16, was later found in a vehicle at Stretton and arrested. He's since been charged with acts intended to maim, disfigure or disable and unlawfully possessing a weapon. The boy is due to appear in the Richlands Children's Court tomorrow.
0: Police say they're still trying to identify the offshore offenders allegedly involved in the kidnapping and murder of Sydney grandfather Chris Bagzarian. A 32-year-old man

0: is now being charged with kidnapping and murder, along with another 22-year-old. Two men, aged 21 and 19, have already been charged with being accessories. Detective Superintendent Andrew Mark says it's alleged the offenders were contracted by an overseas crime network.
1: It is an organised crime network. I'm not going to go into specifics of where they're located or who they are, other than to say that we are investigating that link and we are continuing to investigate that those that are responsible.
0: The man accused of murdering a 74-year-old man in Sydney's southwest has been remanded in custody after making no application for bail. 45-year-old Cora Mash allegedly attacked Quang Pham and left him unconscious on the side of a road in Eunora on Saturday morning. The father of six died in hospital on Monday. Fairfield Police Commander Craig Middleton says the pair didn't know each other.
2: We believe it was a random attack. This poor man was going about his morning walk, which I believe he does every morning. And he was set upon quite viciously and cowardly by this offender.
0: The Premier has yet to confirm an opening date for the new metro line in southwestern Sydney, but says final work is going well. Driverless trains successfully completed end-to-end journeys between Bankstown and Tollawong last weekend, and compulsory testing of the track and other infrastructure is continuing. An extra 17,000 passengers an hour will be able to travel during peak hour when the line is officially opened later this year, but Chris Minn says that date won't be set by the government.
3: We are still in the hands of the National Safety Regulator, and we don't want to tempt fate with a date that we don't meet, but these are good signs. The testing has gone well, the works have been completed by a dedicated professional team, and we are now well through the testing phase.
0: And investigations are continuing in Timor-Leste after police raided several alleged scam centres in and around the capital, Delhi. More than 120 foreign nationals from China, Cambodia and Indonesia have been charged with criminal association and money laundering. The United Nations has warned that Timor-Leste could become a new hotspot for scam centres as Asian organised crime groups target countries with weak cybercrime regulations. To the weather for tomorrow, isolated showers along the coast and the central and northern ranges tending to be scattered along the central and northern coasts. There's also the chance of thunderstorms along the coastal fringe from the Illawarra to Byron Bay. An overnight low of 10 in Sydney, followed by a partly cloudy day with a shower or two and a top of 18. That's the latest ABC News at 7:05.
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5: 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If you've just joined us before 7 o'clock, we were discussing the fact that, that John Sherman, singer-songwriter, has written a song about the trees being removed from the parklands. He's going to come in and talk about that after 8 o'clock tonight and has prompted much feedback via the phone and via text line. Ted says, am I missing something here? We're told one day we are decarbonising and must do so as soon as possible, and yet we are planning to race cars and bikes around our streets, then worry about childhood cancer. That's from Ted. Yeah, well, that's not an unreasonable point of view. But many of you are also of the opinion that it's worth it, given just how good it will be for the state. So, we'll continue that conversation later on. I also did say that if you've got something going on that you want to talk about that, you know, that is worth having a conversation on the radio about, please get in touch. So Nathan from the Barossa has done so, and I love this. He says, evening, Spence. You mentioned you're happy to receive feedback from anything that's happening in Adelaide. We were in town from the Barossa last night. Our extended family of seven attended the Genesis Light event at the Pilgrim Church. It was simply spectacular. And I would urge all Adelaideans to go and see it before the season concludes, which I think is only 2 or 3 days away. It was a terrific compliment to the Illuminate Festival. When we left the church, we were also greeted to the magnificent bells of the town hall. They were doing a peal at the town hall yesterday. Great evening for sure. And the kids had a ball. Nathan, thank you for letting us know. 0467 922 891 is the number if you'd like to text through, or you can jump on the phone, 1300 222 891. In fact, that is the number you need to call right now, because we'll get into the quiz, and part of the quiz, apart from the opportunity

0: or hear is something that affirms the importance of copyright to Australia's economy. We generate somewhere over $60 billion worth of material a year contribution back to our economy.
1: The AI companies argue it'd be too complex to strike a deal with every author, musician or creative person, and other ideas like the establishment of a single creative fund to compensate rights holders have been put on the table. Claire Pullen is urging the companies to put some non-artificial intelligence into finding a solution.
0: Well, they've managed to figure it out in the parts of Europe, for example, where the lawsuits haven't gone in their favour and they have been told to either destroy the AI models or take the works out. These are meant to be the smartest people in the world. If they can figure out how to steal the works in the first place, I'm pretty sure they can figure out who they belong to and how they might pay for them.
2: Claire Pullen from the Australian Writers Guild, ending that report from Rachel Mealy and Catherine Gregory. While it's well known that support for institutions like government and media is declining, a major survey of 5,000 young people has found most are not disengaged. Instead, they're engaging in different ways with issues shaping their future. Annie Guest reports.
3: Waiting for their train provides a chance for these teenagers in North Brisbane to laugh and connect. And they're also connected to bigger issues around them.
4: The vape problem, everyone still seems to have them.
5: I feel like there are so many pieces of rubbish everywhere, like in the oceans.
6: Have you ever signed an online petition, or would you, if it was about any of these things you're worried about?
7: I think I've signed like one or two on petitions of helping to put money towards helping the environment.
6: What about a protest? Have you ever participated in a protest, or would you?
5: I've been to some of the like LGBTQ protests, black rights protests.
3: They're sceptical about government and voting, echoing studies that have long shown declining trust, political membership and civic engagement. But a report by the Australian Institute of Family Studies suggests cause for optimism. Here's co-author Kirsten Campbell.
8: And what we found is that young people care, and they do engage through ways that mirror how they live their lives, but many don't feel empowered to influence decisions.
3: While only 11% of 5,000 19 to 24-year-olds surveyed felt people like them have a meaningful say in government decisions, Kirsten Campbell says 83% were quite a bit or very concerned about one or more social, economic or environmental issues affecting them.
8: As digital natives, many of them were engaging through online forums and social media where they could connect with others who cared about the same issues they did.
3: Kirsten Campbell says that while more than a third felt politics was often too complicated to understand, a similar number engaged with political or social issues via social media and volunteered in sport, church or community organisations.
8: Working together on a local issue with people who share their concerns, participate in protests or marches, or, as we've seen, volunteering.
9: Okay, so what are the lessons here for policymakers, for governments?
8: Our findings really strongly suggest that the issue isn't whether young people care or are engaging, but whether civic and political systems understand where they're at and can talk to them in their own language. So supporting modern and meaningful pathways to engagement will be important. And a key bit of that will be building trust that when young people share their views, they are being heard and acted on.
2: Report co-author Kirsten Campbell, ending that report by Annie Guest. And that's Early AM for today. I'm Melissa Clark. The time now, it's 6:15.
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14: And can you believe we're almost halfway through the month of July? Yes, good morning to you. It's the 15th of July, Wednesday morning. Similar conditions today, weather-wise, what we've had the last few days. We'll get to the weather in a minute or two for you. Uranium is once again in the news. And we've spoken about this over the last couple of days. The Australian government last week announced an agreement with India to ship a bit of uranium out to the good people living in India. Why is it a story? Well, apparently, with all the exploration that's gone on in and around the Broken Hill region over the past 100 years, there are traces of uranium, but you can't mine uranium in New South Wales. You can in South Australia. We're going to hear from Deputy Mayor Jim Hickey on the news at 6:30. He also serves and represents Broken Hill on the Mining Alliance Council. What does he think? What's Council's position on this? So we'll find out more. There was a fair bit of action on the Wilcannia Road yesterday. There's a rollover. We'll get the latest update on that from police. Emergency services were out there quite a bit yesterday, so more on that to come. Christina's got our first bulletin in about 14 minutes' time. Local news, keeping you abreast of everything that's going on. Now, the weather for today, light southerly winds and sunny conditions. Maximum temperatures, Broken Hill 15. It was beautiful out in the sun yesterday. I think it was just after lunch. I was out for about half an hour. Glorious conditions. Warmest today will be Tipperborough at 18, and then 17 for Wilcannia, Whitecliffs, Menindee, and Pooncarry. 16 for Wentworth and Ivanhoe. Yunta today, 15 degrees. Silver City for tomorrow, Thursday, a little bit of cloud and 14. Sunny and 16 on Friday. Now, the weekend looks pretty good, actually. Saturday and Sunday, both 17 degrees with some light winds. You beauty. Temperature on the hill, it's a little bit cooler this morning. Notice when I walked outside, you don't need to look at the temperature. You can just feel that little change. 4.3 is our temperature. 4.3. Beautiful. Okay. Got a special guest joining us in the studio later this morning, after 9 o'clock. Lisa Miller, who hosts, or one of the many hosts of Backroads. Lisa and the team have been north of the hill for the past week or so, doing a bit of filming up around Milperinka and Tipperborough. Lisa's going to join Patrick in the studio after 9 this morning. Might leak out a few little details about what they've been up to. One of the great programs on ABC television, Backroads, it's an absolute ripper. Yep, people love it. So they should, telling the stories of people living in the bush. 6:18 is the time. Here's one from Marvin Gaye. Yeah, now Marvin kicked this off, you know, the grapevine story.

0: Interesting, a little bit of history about that song. A lot of people hear it and straight away think, oh, Queen's Clearwater. They were well down the path. The song, first recording of that song released was for Gladys Knight and the Pips. This is September 1967, went to number one on the R&B single charts. And then Marvin Gaye recorded his version. And that went, again, screaming up the charts in 1967. And then Creedence Clearwater recorded it, 11-minute interpretation of that song for their 1970 album, Cosmos Factory. Yeah. It's interesting, isn't it? A lot of people hear that song, straight away think, oh, you know, Creedence, no. They're about number three or four down the list. Alrighty, she's 22 past six, that's the time. Let's crack along. Research from the CSIRO, you've got to say that slowly in the morning, has found a sample of wool can be used to calculate the methane emissions from a sheep. With potential to track the carbon footprint of a flock, breed low-emission animals or develop new supplements. The things they can do these days. As wool grows, carbon from the animal's metabolism is laid down into the fibre, and the research has been able to calculate how it relates to the methane they belch out. The proof's been demonstrated at trials in northern New South Wales, testing the wool of sheep given different methane-suppressing treatments. Researcher Cheska McInerney told Emily Doak how it all works.
1: We are what we eat. This is a premise that's used a lot in ecology and paleontology, looking at animals and figuring out what they eat, where they lived. But the thing we realized is that in addition, animals like cattle and sheep that are ruminants, they also leave a signature in their body of what they belched. So the amount of methane they produced actually imparts a chemical signature on the wool that they grow, the hair that they grow, because the carbon that leaves as methane is different than the carbon that stays behind.
2: What's the advantage of knowing how much a sheep has belched in terms of methane? What sort of use do you think you can put this test or this idea to?
1: Well, the initial reason we got into this was because people were interested in demonstrating that they'd reduce the emissions on the wool that they were producing by giving supplements. So one is to demonstrate that people have actually successfully made reductions in the methane that the animals have been emitting. But also on farm, it could be that people want to select for animals that are naturally low producing. Similarly, people might be trying to breed low methane producing animals. And so having that as a way of a quick measure to identify those animals would be really useful. And then, of course, there's a whole group of different industries trying to develop supplements or vaccines or pastures that generate low methane when they're used. And so those industries are needing quick ways to measure methane in their studies.
2: What's the difference, and I suppose potentially the advantage, of testing for methane emissions this way as opposed to some of the traditional ways that have been put forward for accounting for the methane emissions or testing for it on farm?
1: Well, right now, there's a lot of different methods, and this isn't necessarily replacing those methods, but I think it could really add to those methods. But the methods that currently exist require infrastructure. You either need to take the animal into a chamber or bring a measurement device out to the paddock. This is free of all of that, and it's really just a sample. So that's an advantage. It could be much more widely used as a result, or many more samples analyzed. It's less limited by any kind of piece of equipment. So we see that as an advantage that could contribute to the stack of sort of ways that people are measuring. And it also might be able to be used in places that are otherwise inaccessible.
2: Is it mainly going to bring benefits in terms of research, or could it potentially be a practical

0: practical tool that could be used to demonstrate or show sustainability credentials throughout a supply chain?
1: Well, that's certainly the hope, is that it could be really broadly used. We're early in its stage of research, so we need to understand more things to be able to apply it really broadly. But we were very hopeful that it could have that kind of impact right through the supply chain.
0: Do you think that it could potentially be a valid tool that could be used for, say, other agricultural products?
1: Absolutely, because it's fundamental to how a ruminant exists. It has to belch the methane to remove it, and when it does that, it imparts a signature. So it's fundamental to all ruminants, which includes cattle, goats. It should be widely effective in that way. It should be applicable across materials because it's just fundamental to the carbon moving into the animal and making the products.
0: So you could be testing, say, for example, the milk produced from a cow or the hair in the tail of a beef animal to be able to see how much methane it's been belching out as well.
1: Exactly. That's what we believe will be the case. We need to do more studies to confirm that. But at this point, it seems highly likely that all of those different groups will be demonstrating that same effect that we see in the sheep.
2: That's Jessica McInerney there from the CSIRO. At 27 past six, let's get a song in before we head to the news. Here's Simon and Garfunkel. They're Homeward Bound.

0: It's a sound we've been hearing for many, many years, and may we hear it for many years to come. Time is 6:30.
1: Emergency services, rescue man from car rollover, and political support for uranium mining. Good morning, Christina Rosengren in Broken Hill with ABC News. A man has been flown to Adelaide in a serious but stable condition after his car rolled several times on the Barrier Highway yesterday morning. Police, ambulance and SES were called to the scene around 70 kilometres from Broken Hill. Emergency services worked to free the 52-year-old driver from his car. Broken Hill Detective Inspector Matt Sipple says the cause of the rollover is still being investigated.
2: The extent of the injuries are unknown. I believe internal injuries. Our Royal Flying Doctor Service again there and been able to transport him down to Royal Adelaide.
1: The Deputy Mayor of Broken Hill says the local council would support lifting a ban on uranium mining in New South Wales. Australia has agreed to export unenriched uranium to India as part of a new trade deal. A bill to repeal the prohibitions on uranium mining in New South Wales has passed the state's upper house. Jim Hickey, who is also the Vice Chair of the Australian Mining Alliance Council, says he believes the export deal will put increased pressure on the state government to lift the ban.
3: They also get fair good royalties out of it all, and Broken Hill would grow. We pay a lot of royalties now, and we'd be increasing our royalties to the government, which, you know, they need every cent they can get, and I think it'd be very profitable to them.
1: Federal Member for Parks and Shadow Assistant Minister for Resources, Jamie Chaffee, says he was pleasantly surprised by the export deal with India. He says he supports uranium mining under the right conditions.
4: If there were uranium deposits found closer to Broken Hill, the community were quite content with that operation happening. It had the social licence and it stacked up and met the regulatory requirements, then I would certainly be very supportive of that.
1: Cancer outcomes for First Nations people are improving, with both cancer incidences and mortality rates on the decline. New data from the Australian Institute of Health and Welfare shows there were 1,200 cancer deaths among Aboriginal and Torres Strait Islander people last year. That means from 2011 to 2025, the mortality rate decreased from 148 to 105 deaths per 100,000 people. Melissa Ledger from the Cancer Council says the numbers are promising.
5: For Aboriginal people and Torres Strait Islander people, they are 1.5 times more likely to be diagnosed with cancer and 2 times more likely to die. So whilst these numbers are looking really promising, there's a lot we need to do, and it's around participation in screening, ensuring that vaccination for cancer such as HPV vaccinations are equitably available.
1: Applications are open for one-off grants of $50,000 for new youth-focused initiatives to support 12 to 30-year-olds in remote, rural and regional New South Wales. The funding is part of the Backing the Future program, an initiative of the Vincent Fairfax Family Foundation. The money will go towards innovative ideas to enhance the lives of young people in country New South Wales. University of Queensland researchers say the impacts of domestic cats on native wildlife could be overestimated, with new research finding less than 1% of animals brought into New South Wales wildlife centres were due to cat attacks. The study analysed wildlife rescue and rehabilitation data between 2013 and 2024, finding entanglements, habitat issues and road strikes were the most common issues for threatened wildlife brought into care. UQ's Dr. Kate Dutton Register says this research could help guide conservation efforts.
6: They're two very distinct populations that behave very differently, and we have really been sort of using data obtained from feral cat on our urban cat. I think making some extrapolations that aren't really true to the behaviour of our urban domestic cat.
1: But Professor Sarah Legg from Charles Darwin University says she doesn't believe wildlife rescue data accurately represents cat behaviour. Professor Legg says while domestic cats do prey on less wildlife than feral cats, pet cats still take out more than 300 million native animals a year.
7: So although any one cat may be eating less or killing less than a feral cat, when you look at the whole pet cat population in a suburb, the predation toll is massive. It actually exceeds what's happening out in the bush.
1: To the weather, heading for a top of 15 and sunny in Broken Hill today. Right now in the Silver City, it's 4 degrees. 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
0: You know, this time yesterday we were celebrating Bastille Day and everything to do with France and the French. And good morning to Gigi and others of French origin. Well, not much celebrations going on today for our good mates of the French kind, because Spain has knocked them out of the World Cup. Yes, Spain has defeated France in the World Cup, which has only just finished in the last, half an hour or so. So sadly, Gigi, your mob are out.

0: Hasta la vista. See you later. Au revoir. Anyway, that's just coming through at the moment. Spain will play England or Argentina in the final on Monday morning. Getting to the very pointy end of the World Cup. Okay. Now, just another reminder. We've spoke about this the last couple of days, and we've had a few messages about this. There's work happening on William Street between Sulphide and Garnet Street between 5 p.m. and 3 a.m. And this is going to run until probably tomorrow, maybe into Friday. Maybe into Friday. So they've got some road closures in place. So Bromide, K Line and Sulphide Street will close as needed at the William Street intersection. So just be aware of that. I don't know how many are out driving or out 2 or 3 in the morning. But anyway, 5 p.m. onwards, you could be out heading home from work or grabbing a feed or visiting people or whatever you might be doing. Heading to the shops, the supermarkets, just be aware of that. And if there's people in high vis, slow down. Slow right down. We're going to catch up with Peter Strachan this half hour, take a bit of a look at silver and lead and gold and all those wonderful things. Strachan's a mining analyst. We'll hear from him. Sarah will rustle up some newspaper headlines. And I do believe from 7 o'clock I've been dispatched to a local coffee shop. Yes, well, we'll find out more about that anyway. Let's play some music for you. Here's a classic from Kenny Rogers.
1: On a warm summer's evening, on a train bound for nowhere, I met up with a gambler. We were both too tired to sleep, so we took turns of staring

0: Kenny Rogers, yep, you fold them, you hold them. Good on you, Kenny. Now, a little bit of sympathy for Gigi this morning. As I mentioned, Spain defeating France 2-0 in Dallas. I wonder if J.R. Ewing was watching. So Spain's through to the World Cup final thanks to that 2-0 win over France. And the French were the favourites, the tournament favourites, apparently. A little bit of sympathy coming in for you, Gigi, but a bit of a surprise that, you know, you were rolled.
1: What?
0: Yes. A former mayor, Winston Kai, though, he had an inkling that Spain would win.
2: That's just my gut feeling.
0: Yeah. So there we go. Anyway, Gigi, there's always... When's the next World Cup? 4 years? Yeah. Don't panic.
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0: There you go, 105.7 Darwin. If you're heading up to Darwin, now you know what you've got to listen to. Tune teaser. Now, yesterday, let me just have a look. We got swamped because, well, it was Slim Dusty. And really, do we need to say too much more? I think all we had to do was play it. I don't think there would have been too many people sitting at home going, oh, I can't get this one today. Can't get this one. If you didn't hear it yesterday.
7: I've come a long way down the track.
0: Looking forward, looking back, Slim. Now, today, we're gone offshore a little.
8: Played it till my fingers bled.
0: There's a nice little chunk of audio there, isn't there?
8: Played it till my fingers bled.
0: That's the song that's on the ABC playlist. We give it a bit of a spin every now and then. While you're thinking about that, good morning to Richie Rich. Sent us a nice little text saying, good morning, ABC Broken Hill. G'day, Rich. Keep walking, son. Central Energy clapped to this bloke ever retired. Good morning to you, Rich. Now, back to the tune teaser. Here it is. Once again.
8: Played it till my fingers bled.
0: Is it ringing a bell with you? Ringing a bell? If it rings a bell with you, you can send us a text with the artist or the piece of music we're playing. 0467 922 783 is the text line. You can always ring and have a bit of a chin wag with Sarah. 1-300-46-2222 if you don't mind.
8: Played it till my fingers bled.
0: Okay, how's that go? Is it doing all right for you this morning? A couple coming in, which is nice to see. Just a reminder, we're going to catch up with Peter Strachan before 7 this morning. Let us know what's happening in the world of commodities, all those wonderful sort of things. Beautiful. Winston Kai's rang back in about the tune teaser.
2: How bloody good's that, eh?
0: Yeah, thank you, Wynn. Yeah, no, we think it's pretty good. That's why we're playing it this morning. Again, phone number, give us a ring. If you want to knock on the window, if you're going for a bit of a walk, well, and hold a sign up, we're happy to accept that as well. We're pretty easy here. I actually found the other day, we're having a bit of a clean out in the office there, a fax machine. I had to explain to a few of our younger colleagues about the good old fax machine. They weren't quite sure what it was. Anyway, all right, let's get a song in, and then we're going to catch up with Peter Strachan. Here's the King. You can sing along to this one. It's 6:45.

0: Also now and then, that if you had the choice of jumping in the old Doctor Who TARDIS, the time machine, and if they said, if we could take you back to see one artist or band in concert, who would you want to see? I think I'd go for Elvis, in the prime. Who would you want to see? Now, there's a little, that'll get you moving this morning. If you could jump in the TARDIS, now we gave Doctor Who a bit of a call. The TARDIS parked out in the backyard here. We said, all right, jump in. Who would you want to go and see in concert? Would it be the Beatles in their prime? Who would it be? Roy Orbison, maybe? Yeah. Dusty Springfield. Just send us a text, 0467-922-783. If you had a choice, might be Slim Dusty, out the back of Broken Hill, on the back of a truck. Yeah, I think it was at Wampini Station. I think he performed at many years ago. It was in this region anyway. Who would you want to see? Send us a text so you can give us a ring, 1-300-46-22-22. If you had your choice. Imagine going back to seeing Elvis in his prime. Yeah. Anyway, I'm sure we've got a long list, haven't we? Which I suppose brings us to the point. If you get a chance to see these people when, you know, like Paul McCartney was here a couple of years ago, do it. Just go and do it. Otherwise, you will regret it.
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0: Not everything is gold, but gold's been a bit of a winner for the last couple of years as far as pricing goes. But it's sort of a bit of a roller coaster at the moment. Peter Strachan, independent mining resource analyst, runs us through how that gold is tracking.
2: Gold price has fallen from, in Australian dollar terms, 7,700 odd to currently, as I looked this morning, it was in Australian dollar terms, 5,799. So that's, it's fallen nearly $2,000 an ounce in Australian dollar terms. And in US dollars, it's currently around US 4,000. And so over the last couple of weeks, certainly we've seen some big falls in the sort of more speculative end of the gold market, shall we say, and there's still the mergers and acquisitions going on there with big takeover happening here in Western Australia. And also the silver price has also fallen back, but it's holding at $58.30 US an ounce. So there, but you know, I think there's been a bit of a sort of less interest in gold and silver, the precious metals, because of those big falls we've seen over the last 5 months.
0: This one's been in the news a little bit, hasn't it? Uranium.
2: We've seen with Modi in town in Australia that they're freeing up potential for sales of uranium oxide into India. I mean, the three major operations in Australia, three only operations in Australia, in South Australia now, with BHP, they sell about 3,000 tonnes of yellow cake a year. And the Honeymoon, the boss people at Honeymoon, they're selling about 1,400 pounds of uranium oxide per annum. But today, all of the uranium miners have gone down heavily. Price, even though the oxide price is around $85-$86 a pound, I'm not quite sure why the price is has really taken a pounding. But I think the guys at Honeymoon are doing feasibility work on their project to see if they can't expand the project into sort of lower grade sediments and still make money. So I'm not sure that they're going to increase the actual annual output, but what they want to do is to expand the lifetime, the horizon that they've got from, 10 years to 15 years.
0: We don't talk about diamonds much, do we?
2: No, it's an interesting thing. Diamonds used to be the girl's best friend, but now these diamonds are all made synthetically, and it's basically putting the De Beers of the world out of action. And De Beers has turned around and saying, oh, well, they're going to close down one of their big mines in South Africa for 2 years because really the synthetics are taking over. The only interest in the diamond areas is now in the coloureds, and that's where we used to get pinks here in Western Australia and the other coloured diamonds that come out of South Africa and Namibia.
0: How's iron ore treating you over there in the West?
2: It's just pretty steady, $100 tonne US. And I noticed, I've been speaking about this for the last couple of weeks, the freight rates, which were over $16 a tonne, $16.60 a tonne, got down to around $12.25, and today they popped up to $13.35. So I think that's just reflecting the increase in cost of bunker fuel going into the ships.
0: Peter Strachan there, a bit of an overview of what's happening. It's 7 minutes to seven. Left newspaper headlines for you shortly, and we'll give you a bit of a preview of local news.

0: That's Daddy Cool, yes. I just threw it out there about if you could jump in the TARDIS and go back and see a band. Some of those coming through on the text line, the Righteous Brothers, Nikki's an ABBA fan. Who else have we got? Patsy Cline, Buddy Holly, Queen. Yes, like to hear from you. What would you see? What band would you want to go back or artist back in time?
1: Extra, extra! We all are part of it.
0: All right, we're jumping into the papers. The clock is ticking. Good morning, Sarah.
2: Morning.
0: What have we got?
2: Well, officials have issued 95 warning cards to spectators for insulting referees across the Adelaide District Basketball League in an effort to combat sideline abuse. So this is from the parents and spectators back at the referees. Telstra Chief Financial Officer Michael Auckland has revealed how customers can claim compensation from the telco after the worst outage in a decade, but there is no blanket payouts. So you have to make direct complaint to Telstra, online chat or calling customer service directly. Then it'll be a case-by-case basis. You got soccer in the papers, bird flu in the papers. Victorian teachers will walk off the job for 24 hours next week in the latest move in their paying conditions dispute with the state government. In the Sunraysia Daily, they're looking at two cross-border events that have been recommended to receive $20,000 each from the Wentworthshire Council. Now, it's the Spirit of Cricket event and the Sunraysia Safari Rally. Now, that Sunraysia Safari Rally is actually coming up in September. And I know a number of teams from Broken Hill have entered. And recruits for the new Regional Victoria Police Academy in Mildura have until Friday to apply for the first intake. So that academy is kicking off.
0: Coppers Academy.
2: It looks really good. And I did ask Matt Sipple about our people going through, but you know, different
0: it's
2: laws.
0: Victoria.
2: Yeah, exactly. But the academy looks fantastic and they've had a lot of interest.
0: All right. Train up more coppers in Victoria.
2: Yeah, thank exactly.
0: You. Good on you. Thank you, Sarah.
1: Extra, extra! We all are fighting!
0: Just be careful when you cross the border over that River Murray. Good morning, Christina.
3: Good morning, Andrew.
0: Uranium once again is in the news.
3: Yeah, I'm so sorry. It's
0: It's a very, very interesting. It is very interesting. What's the local take?
3: This is more of a political view, I suppose, because we've spoken to the Deputy Mayor Jim Hickey, and also the Federal Member for Parks Jamie Chaffee. So we're hearing both of their insights on this topic this morning. We're also having a look at an event or incident, I should say, that happened yesterday morning. It was on the Barrier Highway. A car rolled over and emergency services worked quite hard to free a trapped 52-year-old man, the driver of that vehicle. He's in a serious but stable condition, last we know. And we're also having a look at some grants being offered by the Backing the Future program. So that's for rural, regional and remote young people in New South Wales.
0: Now, young people, we're talking about under 30, under 30, is it?
3: Yeah, it's 12 to 30-year-olds.
0: Yeah, so once you get to 31, put the queue in the rack.
3: Yeah, well, I'm out.
0: I probably missed out a couple of years ago.
3: Yeah, just a little bit.
0: Thanks, Christina.
3: Thanks.
0: News at 7:30. I can tell you it's 3.6 degrees in Broken Hill, top of 15 on the way. I'm heading off for a coffee to a coffee shop. I think the one I've been sent to is on Oxide Street. More on that to come. It's news time.
4: 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It's yours.
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0: Brianne and Solomon Marin with ABC News. The Prime Minister says Australia will develop a world-first national framework to regulate artificial intelligence as he prepares to give a landmark speech on the topic in Sydney. Political reporter Sarah Temevska has more.
1: In a speech this morning, Prime Minister Anthony Albanese will highlight the risks AI poses to national security, child exploitation and manufacturing as the government sets up an Office of AI to develop new Australian standards to regulate the technology. The address comes ahead of next week's National Labor Party conference, where AI policy will be debated. And as tech giant Anthropic seeks to make Australia its second home for data centres, sparking concerns over copyright infringements and environmental impacts.
0: The Royal Commission on Anti-Semitism and Social Cohesion will hear from some of Australia's most high-profile university leaders later today. Georgia Lenton-Williams has the details.
2: Interim Vice-Chancellor of the University of Melbourne, Glyn Davis, and Vice-Chancellor of the University of Sydney, Mark Scott, are expected to appear before the Commission in Melbourne today. The Commission will continue its examination of Australia's universities throughout this week. Yesterday, the Commission heard from students and university staff with lived experience of anti-Semitism, with plenty of discussion around the complaints processes at universities and the challenges individuals face when trying to seek a resolution after experiencing an anti-Semitic incident.
0: Four people will face court accused of firebombing a restaurant in Sydney's Inner West. A blaze broke out at the business at Strathfield earlier this month, forcing residents in the units above to be evacuated. No one was injured. Police yesterday arrested two men aged 19 and 21 and charged them with several offences, including participating in a criminal group. A 14 and a 17-year-old boy have also been charged. A woman charged over an alleged domestic violence-related stabbing on Sydney's southwestern outskirts last week has been refused bail. Charles Rushforth reports.
3: Police were called to Lentina Street in Tarmoor on Wednesday afternoon, where they found a 45-year-old man in the front yard of a home with multiple stab wounds. A short time later, police went to another house on the street and found a 39-year-old woman with stab wounds and a 12-year-old boy who was uninjured. Both adults were taken to hospital for treatment. The 39-year-old woman was released from hospital and charged with causing wounding or grievous bodily harm with intent to murder, which police will allege was domestic violence-related.
0: The accused will return to court in September. The US president says Gulf states will pour huge amounts of money into his country in new investment deals instead of his plan to charge them for using the Strait of Hormuz. Here's Middle East correspondent Matthew Doran.
4: Barely 24 hours after Donald Trump announced that ships transiting through the waterway would have to pay the US a fee of 20% of the value of the cargo they were carrying, he's dropped the idea. He still wants to control the strait, and he's still imposing a blockade on Iranian ships and ports. But the president says the Gulf states will instead enter into new investment deals with the US after convincing him that was the way to go. The Strait of Hormuz remains one of the biggest sticking points in negotiations between Washington and Tehran over a lasting peace in the region, with Iran insisting it's the only country which should control the waterway. Matthew Doran, ABC News, Jerusalem.
0: For a fourth night, the US has launched strikes against Iran, with Central Command saying they're aimed at continuing to degrade Iranian capabilities to attack ships in the strait. UK police say a former government minister was killed in a targeted attack. Europe correspondent Elias Clore reports from London.
5: Anne Widdicombe was found dead at her home in southwest England last Thursday. Miss Widdicombe was 78 and a retired veteran politician who had been a minister in John Major's government in the 1990s. Authorities say she sustained serious injuries before she died. A 28-year-old man was arrested on suspicion of murder on Saturday before being rearrested on Monday, with the further charges of suspicion of commission, preparation or instigation of acts of terrorism. A counter-terrorism investigation is running in parallel with a murder probe, and police say they now believe Miss Widdicombe died in a targeted attack.
0: The CSIRO says soaring demand for turbines from US data centres is pushing up the cost of gas plants and making batteries a cheaper source of power at peak times. Here's National Energy reporter Daniel Mercer.
6: Gas turbines have long been Australia's preferred way of meeting the daily peak in demand for electricity during the evening. But in its latest GenCost report, which assesses the cost of building new generation and storage technologies, the CSIRO found gas has lost this mantle. Chief Energy Economist Paul Graham says batteries are now cheaper at meeting peak demand.
7: That overturns decades of accepted wisdom in the electricity sector.
6: The GenCost report forecasts Australia will meet 93% of its electricity from renewable sources by 2050, backed by gas and other technologies.
0: The state government says a new $1.8 billion pumped hydro project in the Hunter has the potential to power up to 120,000 homes. The Stratford Pumped Hydro and Solar Project has been given the green light and will sit on the Stratford mining site where coal mining operations ended in 2024. It includes a 300 megawatt pumped hydro power station with 12 hours of energy storage and a 320 megawatt solar farm. It's expected to create

0: Designed users. In addition to AI being able to describe the environment around them, volunteers can also access the user's live feed to guide them through more complex situations. He hopes the technology will continue to improve over the coming years.
1: A repatriation ceremony will be held at the Australian Museum in Sydney this morning ahead of the return of the ancestral remains of the Rapa Nui people to the territory known as Easter Island. More from Jean Kennedy.
2: The remains of 17 people were removed from sacred burial sites on Easter Island in September 1882 during a German naval expedition and acquired by the Australian Museum the following year. The museum says they were taken without consent and it's deeply sorry for this past wrong. Today, after 144 years, they will begin the long journey home. There'll be the signing of custodian documents and a formal farewell ceremony before a Rapa Nui delegation leaves the country tomorrow to finally take them back where they belong.
1: The fossilised remains of a Tyrannosaurus rex have been sold at auction in New York for close to $72 million. The 67-million-year-old dinosaur is nicknamed Gus and stands more than 4 metres tall. Sotheby's says with over 60% of its bones recovered, it's one of the most complete specimens ever found. In finance, the Australian share market is expected to open around 0.5% higher on the back of an improved night on Wall Street. The Dow Jones is marginally higher, while the S&P 500 has gained 0.4% and the Nasdaq has jumped 0.9%. Brent crude is another 3% higher at $85.55 a barrel. Gold is up 1% to $4,050 an ounce. The dollar is buying 69.7 US cents. With the latest in sport, here's Daniel Garb.
3: Spain are through to the 2026 World Cup final after a 2-0 victory over France in their semi-final in Dallas. Spain went ahead through a Mikel Oyarzabal penalty in the first half before doubling their advantage in the second, courtesy of a Pedro Porro finish. It will be just the second World Cup final in Spain's history after their sole triumph in 2010. They'll meet either England or Argentina in the decider. They face off in the second semi-final in Atlanta tomorrow morning. The Parramatta Eels have announced that Jerome Luai will join the club for the 2027 NRL season. The four-time premiership winner with Penrith and current West Tigers co-captain will then join the PNG Chiefs for the 2028 campaign. West Tigers coach Benji Marshall has refuted reports that the move had anything to do with a breakdown in relationship with Luai, claiming it's simply the best move for the club. Tadej Pogacar has stretched his overall lead to just over 3.5 minutes as he raced clear to take stage 10 of cycling's Tour de France and the final men's golf major of the year. The 154th Open Championship, taking place at Royal Birkdale, gets underway tomorrow afternoon. World number one Scotty Scheffler is the defending champion and looking for a fifth major all up. There are 7 Australians in the field.
1: To the weather, isolated showers along the coast and the central and northern ranges of New South Wales, mostly sunny in Sydney today. 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
8: And good morning to you on this Wednesday. Yep, beautiful day ahead. But when I say beautiful day, it's a little bit cool in the morning, and it's a little bit cool late afternoon and evening. But once the sun comes out today, and it's forecast for a sunny day, absolutely glorious conditions. Happened to wander out of the ABC building yesterday, just after lunch, about an hour or so, and absolutely beautiful out in the sun. Ran into a couple of people who were out having lunch, and they told me they were going home to do a bit of gardening before the sun went down. Now, I've left the studio and actually sitting at a coffee shop on Oxide Street. Going to catch up. We like to celebrate milestones, don't we? But how do you celebrate a milestone with somebody who's no longer with us? Well, one family is doing that here in Broken Hill, and we're going to find out more about that after 7:30 this morning. Uranium has been in the news on the back of the Australian government last week announcing a deal with India for us to export our uranium to them. But what about around here, around Broken Hill? And as we mentioned the last couple of days, the mining of that, well, commodity is a no-no. There's a ban on uranium mining in New South Wales. But if it was lifted, is there potential for uranium around here? And does local council support the mining of uranium in our backyard? We'll find out a bit more about that for you as well. Also, we've been asking this morning played an Elvis Presley track earlier. We've been asking this

morning, if you could get in the Doctor Who TARDIS and go back in time, who would you like to see in concert? We've had the Righteous Brothers, we've had ABBA, we've had Buddy Holly, we've had Patsy Cline. I just threw it out there about seeing the King himself, Elvis, in his prime in concert. So it'd be interesting to hear from you. You can send us a text on this one or give us a call. Who would you like to see in concert? Yeah, interesting one, isn't it? I'm sure there's a wide range of ideas out there at the moment. Let's take a look at the weather, a bit more detail for you. Sunny today, as I've been saying, 15 degrees in the Silver City. Running through the rest of the week, tomorrow Thursday, a little cloud, 14, 16 and sunny on Friday, and the weekend looks really good. 17 degrees on Saturday, 17 degrees on Sunday. The sun will be out, and I'm sure people out, if you're going to local soccer or whatever sporting pursuits you may have, local footy, conditions will be ideal to play and to watch. Beautiful conditions. Now, at the moment, still a bit chilly in the hill. It's sitting on 3.9. And as I've arrived here at the coffee shop this morning, there are a few people wearing beanies. I haven't got one on. It's probably my fault. They'll look at me like I'm crazy, but they're probably right. Okay, let's keep moving along because we are going to run out of time. Here's a song this morning from the Little River Band.

0: Without doubt, one of our great bands, Little River Band and Lonesome Loser. 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
0: Well, it's interesting, we've had quite a few responses this morning when I was saying about if you could get in the old TARDIS and go back in time, what band would you want to see? We've had the Cranberries, June Bronhill, the Eagles, and one here, Tony Joe White. Now, Tony Joe White, great guitar player, he's now no longer with us, had a really deep southern voice, and he had that hit song, Poke Salad Annie. Elvis Presley recorded that song. Johnny Cash recorded that song. Well, we might give Tony Joe White's version, well, it's his song, a bit of a run after the news at 7:30. Yeah, great voice, really deep voice. Good choice. Now, uranium. The government last week announced that they're going to allow the export of uranium to India for peaceful purposes. It's mined in South Australia, but not in New South Wales. If uranium was found around the Far West, and no doubt all those drill holes that have gone in over the last 100 years would have found traces of uranium somewhere, would our council support the mining of uranium and having that ban lifted in New South Wales? Deputy Mayor Jim Hickey spoke to the ABC about what his idea would be and which way he would go in supporting or not supporting the mining of uranium around the Silver City.
2: It's quite exciting for Australia, I think, that if and our government's do come to agreement that we can mine uranium in each state. I think South Australia is the only one at the moment that is allowed. And the other states, New South Wales approved some years back that we can start exploration, but not mining of uranium. So they've got to go to the next stage now of approving it. And there'd be a huge call for it worldwide because we're one of the richest nations of uranium. But I think also for Australia, my opinion is that it would be very beneficial and cost-worthy for Australia.
3: Would you like to see the ban on uranium mining lifted in New South Wales?
2: I most certainly would. And I think anything, if it's safe for Broken Hill and good for Broken Hill, then it's good for Australia. So, you know, and that's the way I think that our council will look at it, that we would be quite excited to have uranium mining ban lifted.
3: And would you expect an announcement like this to put pressure on the New South Wales government to repeal the ban?
2: I think so. I think very much so that they will. There'll be pressure on them now, and they also get fair good royalties out of it all. So it becomes, you know, and Broken Hill would grow. We pay a lot of royalties now, and we'd be increasing our royalties to the government. Which, you know, they need every cent they can get. And I think it'd be very profitable to them. And they could forget some of the power and the wind power on that, because if they went into nuclear energy, you would save on all of that. It'd work out a lot better for Australians and our electricity costs.
3: So you would like to see a repeal on the ban on uranium mining go hand in hand with perhaps a nuclear energy industry of its own in Australia?
2: I would think so. If we get the first part, get the ban lifted so that we can mine it, but I also think that we should be using it in Australia itself rather than just exporting it. What's the difference between exporting to another country that's going to use it? If you're going to export it, well, you might as well use it yourself.
3: What could an announcement like this or an export agreement with India mean for Broken Hill if the ban was lifted?
2: Well, if the ban was lifted, there would be mining companies would come in and stake some claims. They would know now exactly what the exploration has shown and where it would be, and you would see new mining ventures open up, and therefore Broken Hill would grow.
3: Would it be almost a second golden age for Broken Hill in mining?
2: Well, I would think so. I would think it'd be, you know, we're going quite well with our mines at the moment, and with our Broken Hill mines come on board with Pinnacles, that's going pretty good. And

0: But this would be another string to our bow and keep Broken Hill well and truly alive and increase our population back to, you know, a good-sized city again.
1: Back to when mining was at its peak, so around 35,000.
0: Around that, if we could, you know, it's when I came to Broken Hill, which is 50 years ago, there was 28,000, and I'd like to see it come back to somewhere around that.
1: And with an announcement like this, do you expect the three currently active producing uranium mines in South Australia to expand?
0: Oh, I would think so. They'd definitely expand because I think that's a fairly big deal that's been done with India. And other countries will get on board as well. You know, like India is a growing country very fast.
1: And it would certainly benefit Broken Hill, I would imagine, with the Honeymoon mine, as you say, just a few, 80 or so kilometres away from Broken Hill, and with a workforce here that supports that mine.
0: And that's right. And most of their employees come from here anyway and drive in, drive out, and camp there. But they're Broken Hill people. And, you know, we've got a lot of people still that could go into mining and, you know, change jobs. It gives them a chance to be able to change jobs, which is good. And we can build, as I say, build our population back up again.
1: So with all that in mind, what would you say to the New South Wales government now as it considers repealing the ban on uranium mining in the state?
0: I'd say it's essential that they did to keep up, because if the other states do it, and South Australia definitely, well, they've already got it, they're going, and they'll go hard at it, and we don't want to miss out, and they don't want to miss out on the New South Wales royalties. I would say that it should come before Parliament very quickly and get approved.
2: It's interesting discussion, isn't it, to mine uranium or not to mine uranium, but as Jim Hickey said, South Australia are going full steam while that ban's in place in New South Wales. And interesting that as part of that agreement with India, the proviso is that uranium is used for peaceful purposes in that country. I think it's a debate that'll continue on for a while. Time in the Hill is 24 past 7.
3: Evenings with Spence Denny.
4: Sometimes there's unintended consequences when you think about how the Christian name is going to marry up with surname. A woman I met whose name was Theresa Green. I don't think her family thought about that when they named it.
3: ABC Radio South Australia and Broken Hill.
2: It's a bit like Alison, isn't it? Okay, now we've got local news for you with Christine. She's been quite busy, actually, interviewing the Deputy Mayor, Jim Hickey. But she's reading the news for us at 7:30 this morning. Last year, Leo Sayer performed at Mundi Mundi. And when you reach the vintage years, people tend to hold their breath and think, I wonder what he's going to be like. Well, he stole the show. Energy, energy, energy plus. And he's coming back again in about a month's time for Mundi Mundi, the 2026 version. And it was on this day, remarkable how things come up, it was on this day in 2005 that Leo Sayer announced he had moved to Australia permanently. 21 years ago. Is he an Aussie? I reckon he'd be an Aussie by now. But at his, shall we say, vintage time of life, he still knows how to woo a crowd. And he did that last year, and I'm sure he'll do it again in about 4 weeks' time. Here's Leo Sayer.

0: Leo Sayer, July 15, 2005, 21 years ago, announced, you know what, I'm going to move to Oz, live in this wonderful country. And Sarah was just informing, actually, while that song was on, that he's now a naturalised Aussie citizen and heading to Monday, which is only just over the horizon. And when we talk about the dates for Monday, which is 22 August, we all know now that people start rolling into Broken Hill the week before. And we all know now, probably 10 days prior, they're pulling up their caravans from Wentworth to Pooncarie, Menindee, Ivanhoe, Wilcannia, around the Tipperburra, Pack Saddle area, Milperinka, Louth, Tilpa. That's not to mention the crew that come down the Adelaide Road. In fact, went down to Adelaide on the weekend, and the guys at the Fruit Fly said to me, the first year of Monday, they had one bloke on the Sunday when over 1,000 caravans rolled through the Fruit Fly at Oodlawirra. Yeah, I can tell you from what he told me, they will be prepared. They got their caught with their pants down in the first year, and the caravans are lined up for about 5 miles. Can you believe that? Following the news this morning, we're going to talk to a gentleman who's here to celebrate a very important milestone in Broken Hill. It's 7:30.
1: Emergency services, free man from trapped car, and political support for uranium mining. Good morning, Christina Rosengren in Broken Hill with ABC News. A man has been flown to Adelaide in a serious but stable condition after his car rolled several times on the Barrier Highway yesterday morning. Police, ambulance and SES were called to the scene around 70 kilometres from Broken Hill. Emergency services worked to free the 52-year-old driver from his car. Broken Hill Detective Inspector Matt Sipple says the cause of the rollover is still being investigated.
2: The extent of the injuries are unknown. I believe internal injuries. Our Royal Flying Doctor Service again are there and been able to transport him down to Royal Adelaide.
1: The Deputy Mayor of Broken Hill says the local council would support lifting a ban on uranium mining in New South Wales. Australia has agreed to export unenriched uranium to India as part of a new trade deal. A bill to repeal the prohibitions on uranium mining in New South Wales has passed the state's upper house. Jim Hickey, who is also the Vice Chair of the Australian Mining Alliance Council, says he believes the export deal will put increased pressure on the state government to lift the ban.
3: They also get fair good royalties out of it all, and Broken Hill would grow. We pay a lot of royalties now, and we'd be increasing our royalties to the government, which, you know, they need every cent they can get, and I think it'd be very profitable to them.
1: Federal Member for Parks and Shadow Assistant Minister for Resources, Jamie Chaffee, says he was pleasantly surprised by the export deal with India. He says he supports uranium mining under the right conditions.
4: If there were uranium deposits found closer to Broken Hill, the community were quite content with that operation happening. It had the social licence and it stacked up and met the regulatory requirements, then I would certainly be very supportive of that.
1: New national data shows cancer is becoming more commonly diagnosed in people in their 30s and 40s. The figures from the Australian Institute of Health and Welfare have revealed that bowel and thyroid cancers are driving the increase. From 2000 to 2025, the number of people aged between 30 and 49 who were diagnosed with cancer increased from an estimated 121 cases to 135 per 100,000 people. Melissa Ledger from the Cancer Council says lifestyle choices are having a major impact on the rates of bowel cancer in younger people.
5: Behavioural risk factors have a pretty big impact on bowel cancer, responsible for about 50% of cases. So when we think about what those risk factors are, things like smoking, alcohol, being above a healthy body weight, physical activity and diet.
1: University of Queensland researchers say the impacts of domestic cats on native wildlife could be overestimated, with new research finding less than 1% of animals brought into New South Wales wildlife centres were due to cat attacks. The study analysed wildlife rescue and rehabilitation data between 2013 and 2024, finding entanglements, habitat issues and road strikes were the most common issues for threatened wildlife brought into care. UQ's Dr. Kate Dutton Register says this research could help guide conservation efforts.
6: They're two very distinct populations that behave very differently, and we have really been sort of using data obtained from feral cat on our urban cat. I think making some extrapolations that aren't really true to the behaviour of our urban domestic cat.
1: But Professor Sarah Legg from Charles Darwin University says she doesn't believe wildlife rescue data accurately represents cat behaviour. She says most pet owners are unaware what their cats get up to when roaming outside the home. Professor Legg says while domestic cats do prey on less wildlife than feral cats, pet cats still take out more than 300 million native animals a year.
7: So although any one cat may be eating less or killing less than a feral cat, when you look at the whole pet cat population in a suburb, the predation toll is massive. It actually exceeds what's happening out in the bush.
1: Applications are open for one-off grants to $50,000 for new youth-focused initiatives to support 12 to 30-year-olds in remote, rural and regional New South Wales. The funding is part of the Backing the Future program, an initiative of the Vincent Fairfax Family Foundation. To the weather, heading for a top of 15 and sunny in Broken Hill today. Right now in the Silver City, it's 4 degrees. 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
10: Hi, Melissa Clark here. Donald Trump drops his idea of a toll for passage through the Strait of Hormuz, but he's pushing ahead with a naval blockade on Iran as fears of a renewed conflict intensify. A new Office of Artificial Intelligence and a national framework to guide policy, Anthony Albanese's plan to make AI a force for good. And are we ready for what could be the strongest El Niño weather event of the modern era?
11: If we have an existing El Niño and a positive Indian Ocean Dipole, the chances of severe drought and fire seasons go up very substantially across the bulk of the country.
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0: Well, it might be 4 degrees in the hill, which is a little bit chilly, let's be honest about that. But I'm sitting in a very warm coffee shop on Oxide Street this morning. And the decision was made. Not, I don't make these decisions, by the way. You better get out. You're catching up some people after 7:30. So here we are sitting here this morning. There are a couple of people actually sitting outside having a coffee, but there's probably more sitting inside this morning. And when I do venture into this particular coffee shop, I often say that if you ever feel sick in the morning between about 7 and 8, every AMBO paramedic in town's here having a coffee. This is the place to fall sick.

because I tell you what, you'd be looked at within about 30 seconds. Now, this half hour, we are going to catch up with somebody who's no stranger to the ABC. He doesn't live in Broken Hill anymore, but he's an A-grouper. Back in the Silver City for a very special reason. We're going to find out a bit about that. Patrick, what's he up to? Absolutely no idea. I couldn't tell you what he's up to. We'll give the tune teaser a bit of a run for you just before 8 o'clock. And we have put it out there this morning that if you could get in the Doctor Who TARDIS and go back in time, what individual, band, group would you like to see in concert? We've had everyone from the Cranberries to June Bronhill to the Eagles to the Righteous Brothers to Patsy Cline, Buddy Holly, Elvis Presley. We've had just about all. If you've got a thought or an artist, let us know. Send us a text. We'll give Sarah a call. And then we can sort of work our way a little bit through this list. But it'd make a very interesting jukebox, wouldn't it? It certainly would. And this came on the back of playing an Elvis Presley song early this morning. And I just sort of wondered out loud, wow, wouldn't it be great to go back and see the great man in concert in his prime? All we've got to do is find that damn TARDIS, don't we? Now, it's 22 minutes to 8. One artist that came up was Tony Joe White. Probably not a household name, but great guitarist, had a very deep southern voice. He wrote a song called Poke Salad Annie. Other artists recorded this song after he released his version. Elvis Presley, Johnny Cash, and it goes on and on and on. It's about growing up in the south of the states. Now listen to this guitar playing, listen to this voice. This is Tony Joe White, Poke Salad Annie.

some of y'all never been down south too much. I'm gonna tell you a little bit about this so that you understand what I'm talking about. Down there we have a plant that grows out in the woods and the fields. Looks something like a turnip green. Everybody call it poke salad. Poke salad. Used to know a girl lived down there and she'd go out in the evenings and pick her a mess of it. Carry it home and cook it for supper. Cause that's about all they had to eat. They did all right. Down in Louisiana, where the alligators grow so mean.

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Everybody said it was a shame, 'cause her mama was a wicked on changing. A Richard spiteful, straight razor tote moment. Lord, I must take my mess up.

0: about a month ago, and like Spencer Jennings, 65, Graham Bennett,
1: yeah.
0: And they're all saying, well, you know, why still working?
1: Yeah. Yeah.
0: But you've got to think.
2: Evenings with Spence Denny.
3: But I do bear ill will to people who treat the world as their ashtray. I was behind somebody at a set of traffic lights once, and he pulled out his ashtray and emptied it on the road. Couldn't believe it, just the attitude.
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4: That great sound, isn't it, of Tony Joe White and Poke Salad Annie. And listen, that song's been recorded by a number of artists, including Elvis Presley and the one and only Johnny Cash. Just that real deep southern voice and the guitar playing, absolutely amazing. It's 17 minutes to 8 o'clock. Rob Williamson. Now, we've spoken to Rob Williamson quite a bit over many years, and Rob's a part of an organisation or a company that's looking at mining just outside O'Leary in South Australia. Born and bred in Broken Hill, left to follow his mining career over that long journey. Picked up an OAM only a year or two ago for his work in the mining sector. But he's back in Broken Hill for a very different reason. And he's joined me for a coffee this morning. Good morning, Rob.
5: Yeah, good morning, Andrew.
4: When did you leave Broken Hill?
5: Oh, in the 80s. Actually went to Bougainville. And then I went overseas. Actually worked in the Middle East. Worked on a kibbutz. Worked for IBM in London. Then came back and went over to the West and worked back with CRA, Rio Tinto. Yeah.
4: So a fair bit of experience in the mining game?
5: Yeah, not as much as my business partner, the chairman of Lodestone. Like, he's, you know, he must be coming on for 50 years of it. But yeah, definitely more than 40 years in the mining game.
4: Now, you're back in Broken Hill for a reason that's got nothing to do with mining. It's all about your late dad.
5: Yeah, well, Dad's 100 years... born 100 years ago today, my brothers and I have sort of come together, and we're going to go and drink a beer in his honour with him out at Racco Street this afternoon. He's obviously a very well respected sort of member of the community. Dad came here with Hornibrooks. I think they were building in the MBHC mine. He was born in Scotland, and it's interesting, he was born in Scotland, but he went and he was brought up in England because his father worked in the steel mills. And so when he came over here, he was a proud Scotsman with an English accent. So they called him Tom the Pom, which it wasn't really, didn't go down well with him that he was called a Pom, because he wasn't a Pom, he was a Scot. So that was interesting. But when he came over here, he first went to Tasmania, and then came from Tasmania into Broken Hill. He obviously married my mum, who was part of the Bridgewater School of Dancing, and she was a well-known nurse here in Broken Hill, and you know, they had the four boys, lived till he was 90, and as I was saying before, he it's quite competitive over in Scotland, and when we go over there, and the in-laws, especially the Camerons, they say, you know, you Williamsons, you know, you're nothing but tinkers, you Williamsons, you know. Our in-law, Dave Cameron, says, none of you Williamsons will ever live till 90. And so when Dad died, he was about 20 days away from being 90. So we advertise it as... dying in his 90th year, just to give them something. Yeah.
4: Your dad was Tom Williamson, and your mum was

0: What was your mum's name?
1: Wendy. Yeah, so she was obviously born at Bridgewater, and sadly we lost her to cancer when she was 45. But yeah, they're both buried together out there, and we're going to go out there this afternoon and have a little bit of time with them and celebrate exactly 100 years. It's interesting, as one of my mates that can't make it, Colin Westmacott, it's his birthday today as well. He's 25 years less than my dad today, but I will be catching up with him on the weekend in Adelaide. But happy birthday, Westy, as well. So, yeah.
0: Your dad, during his working life then, did he work on the mines?
1: Yes, so he worked for a long time on the zinc mine. I think he got to pick from the top shelf. I think he had his 35 years and got his gold watch and what have you. He worked for a long time, so he did an apprenticeship in the shipyards in Scotland. During the war he was in England, but he went back to Scotland and he was a shipwright. And when he came to Broken Hill, he worked on the zinc mine in the plate shop. And then after the plate shop, later in his later years, he worked in the electronics department. And so I had the honour of actually having him as my offsider a few times when I worked in electronics, which is an interesting thing. But some of the guys that I hear you mention here on the radio were all came out of the electronics department. There's still a lot of guys around, and my dad was part of that. Yeah.
0: Well, I can say that not that I ever worked in the plate shop, but for those people who aren't aware, in the middle of summer, you didn't want to be in the plate shop, it was stinking hot. And in the middle of winter, you didn't want to be in the plate shop because it was freezing cold.
1: No, that's exactly right. And he was a character, and he had a great time. And I think he obviously enjoyed working on the mines. And I suppose, you know, for us, he taught us respect, and he taught us kindness. And I think that, he always used to say to us, he says, he says, aim high, he says, but you know, don't go crazy trying to get there, sort of thing. So yeah, no, he was a very good father, and we still miss him for sure.
0: It's a Wednesday morning, time's 10 minutes to 8. We're sitting in a coffee shop on Oxide Street with Rob Williamson. He and his brother's back here to, well, I'll say, celebrate their late dad, who turns 100 today, Tom Williamson. I'm sure many people listening this morning remember him. He was a bit of a character. And when I think of your dad, I think of that magnificent mop of hair.
1: Yeah, definitely. He was never going to go bald, mate, that's for sure. We obviously... lived around the central area all our lives. They sort of called him the hanging judge because he's on the rugby tribunal, and a very, very strong United supporter as well. Yeah.
0: Little service today then with your brothers to remember your dad, and then you're on the road back to Adelaide, Rob?
1: Yeah, I'll go and see a few different people today. I might go out and have a sausage roll with your namesake out at Silverton, and go and look up a few people, maybe go and see Wally out at the Flying Doctor and things like that. And I'll be back in Adelaide tomorrow. I better go back to my job, I suppose.
0: Yeah. Well, if you're going out to Silverton to see the banker, the advice I give him, if he spent half his time cut back on his talking half the time and concentrated more on making pies, he'd make more money.
1: Yeah. No, he's one of the guys that I grew up with. And, looking forward to catching up with all those guys, and might go and gaze out over the Monday Plains as well.
0: Rob, good to catch up. All the best with that little celebration for your late dad today.
1: Thanks, mate. Appreciate it. Cheers.
0: Rob Williamson, as I said, you wander into a coffee shop, you never know. You never know who you're going to run into. All right, we better keep moving because we're going to run out of time. It's 8 minutes to 8 o'clock. Haven't played the tune teaser this hour, but we'll get to that just before eight this morning. This next song, by the way, has nothing to do with the tune teaser today. But anyway, so the song we're talking about, we're going back to 1991. The Hootie Gurus released an album called Kinky, if you don't mind. The Hooties are actually touring later this year, and they're actually performing in Adelaide on the 27th and 28th of November, if you're a big Hootie Gurus fan. And the song this morning is Miss Free Love 69.

0: Yeah, gotta love the Hurdy Gurus and Miss Free Love 69. That has nothing to do with our tune teaser, by the way, which you'll hear just before 8 o'clock this morning. Before we hear the tune teaser, we need to hear from the morning host, and that is Patrick. Good morning.
1: Good morning, Andrew.
0: I'm at one of your favourite little shops, aren't I?
1: Oh, yeah, don't mind an iced latte or several each day.
0: They just brought the cow in to milk it so you can get your drink.
1: I think one day I didn't have any and I had a caffeine withdrawal headache, which was a very unpleasant experience. So the reliance on caffeine, you can't say doesn't exist.
0: Are you talking caffeine after 8:30, or what are you doing?
1: I'm actually talking about that rollover that occurred on the Barrier Highway in the first half hour, Andrew. So we'll be hearing from the crime manager of the Barrier Police District, that's Detective Inspector Matt Sipple, about the call that went out and what emergency services saw when they arrived on the scene about 70 kilometres just outside of Broken Hill, which, yeah, he'll describe in quite a bit of detail. Also, though, we're actually going to have Gold Logie nominee and host of Backrows on the program after 9 o'clock. That's Lisa Miller, so her and the crew have been filming up around Corner Country, but we'll have a look at the season ahead and some of the places she's going to, and of course chat about maybe getting the Gold Logie nom. And also we'll hear about Oz Alert as well. There's a bit of testing going on now. What is Oz Alert? It's a new national warning system that is utilising the latest technology for emergency updates. And the Minister for Emergency Management is going to be on the program to explain how it's all going to work and maybe what we can expect to see on our phones soon when they do some testing.
0: All right, and when Lisa Miller's in the studio, you need to have a conversation with her, Patrick, about keeping her vehicle clean when she goes bush.
1: So I've heard.
0: Yes, I saw some images over the last 24 hours and caked in mud. I'm sure she cleaned it off. Patrick, good on you.
2: Thank you.
0: Christina, good morning to you.
3: Good morning, Andrew.
0: Uranium has been a hot topic the last couple of days, and that continues?
3: Yes, so of course that announcement at the end of last week got us thinking about what that could mean for our region, that announcement that Australia will supply India with uranium. And today we're getting some political reactions, so from local council and from our federal member for Parks, Jamie Chaffee.
0: Yeah, no, it's interesting. A topic that certainly can divide opinion. Christina, thank you for that.
3: Thank you.
0: We should give the tune teaser a quick little spin before we head to the news. Now, we've had a good response so far, and we played this early this morning. If it's your first time, take a listen. Played it till my fingers bled. Yes, the Hootie Gurus song may give you a bit of a clue. Let's take another listen, shall we? Played it till my fingers bled. Now, you know what you've got to do? You've got to give us a call or send us a text. And you shall put your name into our chin teaser draw. And Patrick will pull a winner out just before 11 on Friday. Let's have another listen to the tune teaser. Played it till my fingers bled. Okay, there it is. Give us a call. Send us a text. You get it right, you're in the draw. I don't think we've got the new car up this week. It could be a six-month holiday to Europe. Not quite sure. We'll sort that out a little bit later. Temperature is sitting on 3.9 degrees in the hill. But once the sun comes out, it's going to warm up to a beautiful 15. Thanks to Sarah for paddling. Plenty coming up with Patrick and Christina. It's news time.
4: ABC News with Matt Coleman. Federal court proceedings have been dropped against Integrity Care SA. It's the former company responsible for caring for South Australian woman Anne-Marie Smith. As Olivia Mason reports, Ms. Smith died 6 years ago in one of the state's most serious cases of criminal neglect.
5: The NDIS Quality and Safeguards Commission says it withdrew proceedings after the company was deregistered last year. Ms. Smith died in 2020 from severe septic shock and other complications while in full-time care. Her disability support worker Rosa Maria Maione was jailed for more than 6 years in 2022 after pleading guilty to manslaughter by criminal neglect. Integrity Care SA's former directors Amy June Collins and Alison Marie Virgo were charged with criminal neglect causing death and failing to comply with a duty of care. Both have pleaded not guilty and are due to face trial in SA's district court next month.
4: SASMOA's chief industrial officer says that room sharing in hospital psychiatric wards needs to be addressed urgently. Dual occupancy mental health rooms will continue for at least another year at two public hospitals, despite the coroner recommending it be phased out 6 years ago after a patient killed his roommate in 2014. The state's chief psychiatrist says that shared rooms are being phased out and she's comfortable with the safeguards in place for the current processes. SASMOA's Bernadette Mulholland says the association has been calling for commitments to completely phase out shared rooms for years.
2: It needs to be fixed quickly. Extending the problem doesn't address the problem. We need to have that issue rectified and ensure that there's individual occupancy rooms for those patients with acute mental health needs.
4: SADI's executive director has ruled out the algal bloom as the cause of crab deaths. Thousands have been reported washed up across metropolitan beaches. Professor Mike Steer says crabs typically aggregate to the area to molt at this time of year, making them more vulnerable to predators. He says PIRSA found most of the washed up material were exoskeletons of spider crabs and blue swimmers from the molting process, with strong onshore winds and high tides over the weekend bringing them to shore. He says it was a natural occurrence, which we cleared up by the tide and birds which eat the shells.
6: Our water samples definitively indicated that there's no Carinia species or other harmful algal species present in the water, so it's completely unrelated, which is a good sign.
4: A statewide code blue for rough sleepers begins this morning due to cold weather. Overnight temperatures in Adelaide are set to drop to 5 degrees later this week. The declaration means overnight accommodation may be available and homelessness support services can increase their hours and services. The code blue will run until Sunday. Police say a 30-year-old man and a 34-year-old woman have been arrested over an alleged assault on a fast food worker this morning. They allege the man jumped the counter and assaulted a young employee and then helped himself to food items before leaving with a woman. Senior Constable Matt Brown has told 891 ABC Adelaide the man will appear in court today and the woman at a later date.
7: Police tracked down the two suspects walking through Rundle Mall. So a 30-year-old man and a 34-year-old woman were arrested. So the 18-year-old victim sustained minor injuries and was obviously shaken up by the incident, but didn't require medical treatment.
4: Spain is the first team into the final of the Men's Soccer World Cup after a 2-0 victory over France in their semi-final in Dallas. It will be just the second World Cup final in Spain's history after its sole triumph in 2010 and ends France's hopes of making a third straight World Cup final. Spain will meet either England or Argentina in the decider. Those two will face off in the second semi-final in Atlanta tomorrow morning. Many were watching this morning's match at Adelaide's Arkaba Hotel from where Charles Bryce supports.
8: There were about 250 people here at the pub this morning. The majority of those were French fans, so the place is basically cleared out and there are only just the dregs left. It was a little bit anticlimactic when the final whistle went. It was a hush over the crowd, just a few cheers from the lonely Spanish, but we did speak to a few of the Spanish supporters. They were very excited. They said that they were very confident going into the final on Sunday morning.
4: The Weather Bureau says that fog has been thick around the northern and western suburbs this morning. It's hoping visibility improves now the sun has risen. And looking further ahead for today, Renmark partly cloudy 15, Mount Gambier cloudy 16, Port Lincoln partly cloudy 17, Port Pirie morning fog then sunny 17, Adelaide morning fog then mostly sunny, a top of 16 degrees, currently 8. ABC News.
9: Good morning, welcome to AM. I'm Melissa Clark in Canberra, coming to you from Ngunnawal country and acknowledging other custodians. On today's program, Donald Trump drops his idea for a toll for passage through the Strait of Hormuz, but he's pushing ahead with a naval blockade on Iran. And they might be sceptical, but it doesn't mean they don't care. The changing ways young people are engaging with the issues that matter to them.
10: The issue isn't whether young people care or are engaging, but whether civic and political systems understand where they're at. As digital natives, many of them are engaging through online forums and social media where they could connect with others who cared about the same issues they did.
9: First, Prime Minister Anthony Albanese will today deliver a major speech on artificial intelligence that will call on tech giants to earn a social licence in order to operate in Australia. The government wants the big tech companies to invest in the country, but is cognizant of community concerns around their social and environmental impact. Rachel Mealy reports.
11: At Boralee Park in Sydney's south, footy training is underway for the under-sixes. On the sidelines, the mums of the footballers say they'll be watching the Prime Minister's speech with interest.
12: My eight-year-old son will pick up an iPad and ask AI a question, and he'll get a completely accurate answer, and sometimes it is content that is inappropriate to him. And so I think there needs to be filters, and then I think probably stricter penalties too for, you know, people using it inappropriately.
13: I feel like the kids will become a little bit lazier. I feel like

0: I've been to some of the like LGBTQ protests, black rights protests.
1: They're sceptical about government and voting, echoing studies that have long shown declining trust, political membership and civic engagement. But a report by the Australian Institute of Family Studies suggests cause for optimism. Here's co-author Kirsten Campbell.
2: And what we found is that young people care and they do engage through ways that mirror how they live their lives, but many don't feel empowered to influence decisions.
1: While only 11% of 5,000 19 to 24-year-olds surveyed felt people like them have a meaningful say in government decisions, Kirsten Campbell says 83% were quite a bit or very concerned about one or more social, economic or environmental issues affecting them.
2: As digital natives, many of them are engaging through online forums and social media where they could connect with others who cared about the same issues they did.
1: Kirsten Campbell says that while more than a third felt politics was often too complicated to understand, a similar number engaged with political or social issues via social media and volunteered in sport, church or community organisations.
2: Working together on a local issue with people who share their concerns, participate in protests or marches, or, as we've seen, volunteering.
3: Okay, so what are the lessons here for policymakers, for governments?
2: Our findings really strongly suggest that the issue isn't whether young people care or are engaging, but whether civic and political systems understand where they're at and can talk to them in their own language. So supporting modern and meaningful pathways to engagement will be important. And a key bit of that will be building trust that when young people share their views, they are being heard and acted on.
1: Bill Brown is the director of the Australia Institute's Democracy and Accountability Program.
4: One of the simplest things governments can do to improve public trust is to behave in a way that's worthy of that trust being placed in them and being transparent about the operation of government. Talk up instead of talk down, protest.
5: Bill Brown from the Australia Institute, ending that report by Annie Guest. And in finance, oil prices are continuing to climb on worries that the US and Iran may return to all-out war. And that's seen the global benchmark Brent crude trading at $85.45 US a barrel. That's AM for today. It's now 8:30.
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9: Good morning to you on this Wednesday, and what I can tell you is we have a Gold Logie nominee on the program this morning. Lisa Miller, host of Backroads, and of course Muster Dogs, is going to be on the program after 9 o'clock this morning. Her and the team of Backroads have been filming up around Corner Country. You may have spotted them out and about with the cameras. Well, she's actually popping into the studio after 9 to share with you what they've been up to and maybe even have a bit of a chat about the nomination as well. Not every day you get a Gold Logie nominee into the building, and we're looking forward to having her on the program very soon. But in the first half hour this morning, what's making news? Well, what I can tell you is there was a car rollover on the Barrier Highway, about 70 kilometres from Broken Hill, and emergency services arrived on the scene and did what they had to do. We'll have a lot of information regarding that from the crime manager of the Barrier Police District, who'll tell you exactly when it happened and what unfolded across yesterday morning. And also, Oz Alert. Are you aware of what this is? Well, what I can tell you is it is a new national warning system that is using the latest technology to send emergency messages to compatible mobile devices in times of emergency. And some testing will be happening. Now, this will appear on your compatible mobile device this month, in fact. So the Minister for Emergency Management, Christy McBain, will be joining the program to share with you why it was needed, how it's going to be utilised, and what this alert may even sound like. And we might just have a little snippet of audio to play for you as well to paint the picture. Let's see what's making local news before we press on this morning. Christina Rosengren, good morning.
10: Good morning, Patrick. Making local news, a man has been flown to Adelaide in a serious but stable condition after his car rolled several times on the Barrier Highway yesterday morning. Police, ambulance and SES were called to the scene around 70 kilometres

0: visitors from Broken Hill. Emergency services worked to free the 52-year-old driver from his car. Broken Hill Detective Inspector Matt Sipple says the cause of the rollover is still being investigated.
1: The extent of the injuries are unknown. I believe internal injuries. Our Royal Flying Doctor Service again are there and been able to transport him down to Royal Adelaide.
0: The Deputy Mayor of Broken Hill says the local council would support lifting a ban on uranium mining in New South Wales. Australia has agreed to export unenriched uranium to India as part of a new trade deal. A bill to repeal the prohibitions on uranium mining in New South Wales has passed the state's upper house. Jim Hickey, who is also the Vice Chair of the Australian Mining Alliance Council, says he believes the export deal will put increased pressure on the state government to lift the ban.
2: They also get fair good royalties out of it all, and Broken Hill would grow. We pay a lot of royalties now, and we'd be increasing our royalties to the government, which, you know, they need every cent they can get, and I think it'd be very profitable to them.
0: Federal Member for Parks and Shadow Assistant Minister for Resources Jamie Chaffee says he was pleasantly surprised by the export deal with India. He says he supports uranium mining under the right conditions.
3: If there were uranium deposits found closer to Broken Hill, the community were quite content with that operation happening. It had the social licence and it stacked up and met the regulatory requirements, then I would certainly be very supportive of that.
0: Cancer outcomes for First Nations people are improving, with both cancer incidences and mortality rates on the decline. New data from the Australian Institute of Health and Welfare shows there were 1,200 cancer deaths among Aboriginal and Torres Strait Islander people last year. That means from 2011 to 2025, the mortality rate decreased from 148 to 105 deaths per 100,000 people. Melissa Ledger from the Cancer Council says the numbers are promising.
4: For Aboriginal people and Torres Strait Islander people, they are 1.5 times more likely to be diagnosed with cancer and 2 times more likely to die. So whilst these numbers are looking really promising, there's a lot we need to do, and it's around participation in screening, ensuring that vaccination for cancer such as HPV vaccinations are equitably available.
0: Applications are open for one-off grants of $50,000 for new youth-focused initiatives to support 12 to 30-year-olds in remote, rural and regional New South Wales. The funding is part of the Backing the Future program from the Foundation for Rural and Regional Renewal and also an initiative of the Vincent Fairfax Family Foundation. The money will go towards innovative ideas to enhance the lives of young people in country New South Wales. And Patrick, that's what's making local news.
5: Thank you very much, Christina Rosengren. And we'll hear a bit more from the Foundation for Rural and Regional Renewal, the FRRR, later in the program about how that funding does work and maybe how you can apply for it. Current temperature in Broken Hill is 8.5 degrees, forecast top of 15 once again today for the Silver City. 15 degrees at Yunta, 16 expected for Wentworth, 17 the forecast top for Wilcannia, Pooncarie, Wycliffe's Menindee, 18 degrees at Tibooburra, 16 in Ivanhoe.
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5: Well, as you just heard in the news, around 9 a.m. yesterday, emergency services were called to a single vehicle rollover on the Barrier Highway. Detective Inspector Matt Sibyl is the crime manager of the Barrier Police District and explained earlier what took place and the condition of the driver.
1: A motor vehicle, being a Holden sedan, was travelling west on the Barrier Highway. So at that time, the vehicle, for unknown reasons at this stage, has left the road and rolled several times. A 52-year-old male driver was trapped inside the vehicle. And again, our listeners may have heard the sirens around that time. A passerby has stopped to render assistance and immediately called emergency services. So all services in Broken Hill have proceeded out to the location. The male continued to be trapped inside the vehicle and had to be cut from the vehicle. So excellent work by the emergency services. Serious injuries have been sustained by the 52-year-old male, and he has since been transported to Royal Adelaide Hospital by our Royal Flying Doctors Service. So, serious conditions, but he's in good hands down there at the Royal Adelaide Hospital.
5: And do we know how long the man was trapped inside the vehicle?
1: Yeah, so from our reports, from 9:30, and then obviously by the time our emergency services arrived out there, it would have been around a half hour approximately. But as I said, great work as always by emergency services, attended immediately right across the Broken Hill services, and had to cut the mail from the vehicle.
5: And as we speak right now, Mr. Sipple, this gentleman in a serious but stable condition.
1: Yeah, certainly serious is the update that I've got. The extent of the injuries are unknown. I believe internal injuries, but as I said, our Royal Flying Doctor Service again there and been able to transport him down to Royal Adelaide. How remote we are out here, but the service is there and getting him down to Royal Adelaide where he'll be treated down there.
5: And overall, an operation like that, we even heard the sirens of the SES vehicle go past our studio, and not to mention the police and the ambulances, all emergency services involved. This is what you train for, these kind of situations, a vehicle rollover on a major highway. There's a lot that goes into an operation like this, even if it is just a simple rescue from a vehicle.
1: Oh, most certainly. And as I said, it is outstanding work, and that's never lost on me. You know, the SES, as you mentioned there, and they'd be all at their places of work and then coming together and getting out there in that short amount of time, really, you know, a remote area, 70 k's east of Broken Hill here. But there, the professionalism, getting him out quickly and then being able to get him down there. And we mentioned the Royal Flying Doctor Service, get him down to the hospital. So it's without those people in these towns such as Broken Hill that we'd certainly be lost without them and a serious injuries sustained there. So you're correct.
5: And Mr. Sipple, outside of this incident, now that the gentleman has been flown to Adelaide, do the police play any other role further to this now? Are there any other investigations or follow-ups that happen once the man is in a more stable condition? Do you try and investigate the nature of how he left the road?
1: Oh, absolutely, and that obviously has been established out there. We do, and unfortunately, we need to conduct it like a crime scene just to make sure that everything's covered off, and our police are, have done that. Obviously, when that male's able to, we'll speak with him and just see where that investigation does lead us. But as I say all the time, our thoughts are with that male, and hopefully he's in a position to recover.
5: And the passerby who pulled over to lend a hand, we know the nature of how they're going. Something like that being confronted with, are they okay?
1: He definitely was spoken to our police, and yeah. There are certainly things that we can put into place around that. And, yeah, it's never something that you want to see happen in front of you. Hats off to that person, stop, and they've done all the right things by contacting emergency services, making those inquiries and allowing that action that we just spoke about and the good work done by the emergency service to get out there as prompt as we could.
5: I'm speaking to Detective Inspector Matt Sipple, Crime Manager from the Barrier Police District on ABC Broken Hill this morning. Mr. Sipple, can I ask a bit of a follow-up question to an incident that occurred about a week or just over a week ago? It was involving a high-speed pursuit, alleged high-speed pursuit, involving teenagers and even some as younger as 12 years old. We've talked a bit about it and the details involving it, but is there any follow-up to that that you can share with the community now moving forward? Have these children been before the court, or what do people need to know?
1: Yeah, Patrick, as I spoke about last Wednesday and just gave that update, our police continue to make those inquiries, and I was very encouraged by the support of parents of those youths that were involved in that extremely dangerous pursuit, that all four that were identified were arrested by police. Those young offenders have been before the bail courts, and now they'll continue to go through the young offenders. The children's court, I should say. I apologise. So that'll go through. But again, encouraged by that that support. Completely risky behaviour, you know, undertake anything around that, and we don't want to see it. As I think I even mentioned, you know, the frustration around it, because it does put so many lives at risk. That type of behaviour, and most of all, you know, the young offenders involved in that type of thing. So I'm really hopeful that a lesson be learned, diversions that can be put into place for these young offenders, and we don't see that like, because it's a completely unnecessary crime, and it's done for no other reason than, you know, what people would deem as a joy, but it's so risky. So very pleasing to at least no one was injured, and the support for the parents in that incident.
5: And I think that's an aspect of New South Wales Police that we don't talk enough about is while the New South Wales Police

0: There's still a lot in consequences of actions. The early intervention and the diversion is the word you said as well, that play a massive role when an incident like this occurs and it involves young people, that there's a path that they can go down. But to hear you talk about the parents that are involved and the role that New South Wales Police Force plays in that regard, I don't think it's talked enough about that early intervention part.
1: That's correct, and it really comes back to that support that these young offenders get. You know, it's not lost to me, and I said it there last Wednesday when we were talking to your listeners, that because we don't forget about the victim involved here that's lost his motor vehicle, you know, to these joyriders, yeah, was the word that I was looking for before. So there absolutely has to be account, you know, for persons and consequences for people's actions and things like that. But again, I'm certainly hopeful that these people, they've been held to account, put before the court, and they should face consequences. There's no doubting that at all. But to answer your question, that's right. Hopefully the lesson can be learned and we don't see these people come through our system.
0: That was Detective Inspector Matt Sipple, the Crime Manager for the Barrier Police District there, keeping you updated on the single vehicle rollover that occurred on the Barrier Highway yesterday morning. And remember, if you see anything suspicious or something that doesn't seem right, you can contact Crime Stoppers. Or remember, in the event of an emergency, you know the number, it's 000. And in the event of an emergency as well, you may need to know about what AusAlert is. And next, we're going to talk about that.
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0: Patrick Reinke here with you this morning. AusAlert tests involving a text message and a 10-second alarm on phones have been carried out in some regional locations across Australia, with a national test set to take place on July 27th. Using geolocated technology, AusAlert sends a text to compatible mobile devices, which may also vibrate and play a siren-like warning sound for about 10 seconds, like this. It's distinct. To find out more about AusAlert, the Minister for Emergency Management, Christy McBain, joins the program. Minister, good morning.
3: Good morning.
0: A very distinct alert, but I'll ask you, what is AusAlert?
3: A very distinct alert indeed. So at the moment, obviously, we send out emergency text messages if you're in an area that is being impacted by a natural disaster, but it is reliant on you having access to your telco provider. So what we're doing is bringing cell broadcast technology to the country. It's utilised at the moment in 35 countries across the world. And what this system will do is, instead of sending a text message to you, it sends a notification to your phone, and you just have to be in range of any mobile phone tower and you'll receive that alert.
0: So how has the understanding of this kind of alert system been informed? You talk about it used to be kind of a text message, but why have something that's not necessarily a text message and something uniquely different? Is there actual studies behind it and results driven?
3: Yeah, absolutely. So obviously a notification to your phone with a siren alerts you to something that is happening in your immediate vicinity. Cell broadcast technology allows us to pinpoint down to 160 metres of where an incident is occurring. So you do get that immediate alert. It doesn't get caught up in telephone traffic utilising any one telco provider. So it bypasses that system and it enables us to deliver millions of messages in near real time. It's obviously being used in a range of other countries. New Zealand has been there for the better part of a decade, and obviously in the US developed after the 9/11 tragedy. So it is being utilised in a range of other countries, and particularly partner countries, and we've worked pretty extensively with them to understand how it works in their country before we developed it for the Australian context.
0: And what has led for its development in the Australian context? What was the driving force?
3: Oh, look, I think the Black Summer bushfires were critical. The Royal Commission showed us that that text message-based system absolutely has its failings. It is also nearly at the end of its usable life. It's hard to upgrade that system any longer.

0: In my part of the world, we only really have access to one telco provider, and that meant in a tourist location, we had thousands of people who weren't able to receive a text message to alert them to their immediate danger. So this system not only allows us to have that critical alert where you need to make decisions quickly because there's a immediate threat to life or to property, but it also allows us to send out priority alerts, which is more like that watch and act. So you really need to take account of surroundings. This is just another tool in the tool belt for emergency management. Obviously, listening to emergency broadcasts like the ABC put on are critical. Understanding what's happening in your local context by having a direct line into what's happening with local emergency service authorities is critical. This is just another way in which we can help Australians make the decisions that they need to in times of natural disaster.
1: And these messages, they can be received by people in black spot locations or SOS locations?
0: So as long as you're within range of any telco tower, you will receive those. Obviously, we've introduced the Universal Outdoor Mobile Obligation, which is an obligation on telco providers to provide minimum levels of services to mobile phones. Obviously, if that legislation is passed, we'll be keen to work with the telco providers to make sure that those messages can be sent out via satellite networks as well.
1: It's 12 minutes to 9. I'm speaking with Kristen McBain, the Minister for Emergency Management, all about AusAlerts. And, Minister, I want to ask about actually the testing phase. We've seen a couple of digital articles appear on ABC about communities that have been on the receiving end, and I think there was some anticipation of it and it was a bit anticlimactic when it actually happened, but the tests were conducted. And as we build and build, what is July 27th looking like?
0: Yeah, absolutely. So we've done community-based trials across each state and territory in June. We tested our priority alert system and all of those tests were successful, all went off without a hitch. We're testing the critical alert system in a couple of weeks' time on the 27th of July at 2 p.m. Eastern Standard Time. That means that that siren will override your silent or do not disturb settings to provide you with that warning. And you get a notification to your home screen saying we're testing AusAlert. You don't need to take any further action. But if you want more information, you can go to the website. So we're really keen to make sure, obviously, that there are plenty of learnings from those community-based trials and then the national trial before the system goes live in October this year.
1: So, for instance, a test AusAlert, will it just come up saying this is a test of our system? How will it actually appear?
0: Yeah, 100%. So that notification on your home screen will very clearly outline we are testing the AusAlert system. You do not need to take any further action.
1: And then once it goes live, which I think is the view to go live in October, it will have what the nature of what's happening in the environment, the when or the where. What would actually a proper AusAlert look like once it goes live at the end of the year?
0: Yeah, so that will obviously depend on which emergency service agency is running the system. So, for example, if it's a bushfire, you'll receive an alert which will have details that are delivered from the RFS. If it's a flooding emergency, you'll have details delivered by the SES. If it's a police incident, you'll obviously have details delivered by New South Wales Police. So it will depend on what that agency is that's running the particular incident of the time, but it will give you direct details about what's occurring around you and what you may need to do in those circumstances.
1: And Minister, I've got to ask as well, given that it is a very distinct tone or siren sound that does hit when the AusAlert comes through, on the testing day, that Monday, the 27th of July, is there a specific time that people need to be mindful of in case they are in maybe a social situation where if this overrides their phone and makes the tone, it may be a bit awkward? What should they be on the lookout for?
0: Yeah, so 2 p.m. Eastern Standard Time, the alert will run for a 15-minute period, but you'll receive a 10-second siren when that signal hits your phone. As I said, you can't override the critical alert, so you will receive that sound regardless of whether your phone is on silent or do not disturb. If you don't wish to receive that alert, then we are advising people to turn off their phone an hour before and at least for an hour after.
1: And so far, those initial regional tests all came back well, or the communities that received it, what did they sort of say?
0: Yeah, so the community-based trials have all been done. They were all successful in that notifications were sent directly to phones in the testing area. We tested a critical alert on a Defence Force base, right, because we could control that area. We've tested priority alerts in every state and territory. So we received some really broad feedback about, you know, phones receiving that notification early in that 15-minute period or later in that 15-minute period, but people did receive them throughout that 15-minute period.
1: Minister McBain, thank you for your time this morning.
0: Great to be with you.
1: We'll keep our eyes and our ears open for Monday, the 27th of July, 2 p.m. Australian Eastern Standard Time is when the AusAlert national testing will take place. You'll hear a very distinct tone come through your phone, which sounds a bit like this. It will not be a text message. It will override your do not disturb. It's all happening on Monday, the 27th of July. So be mindful of the time, 2 p.m. Australian Eastern Standard Time. And this is a new national warning system that is utilising the latest technology to send emergency messages to compatible mobile devices. That Monday will be a test. And then the plan is for it to go live in October, right around the time we get into our more likely emergency parts of the year for Australia. And there'll be details of actually the nature of the emergency if you ever have to receive one. The time on your ABC Broken Hill is 7 minutes to nine.
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1: If you are curious, you can hop online to abc.net.au/news and find a couple of digital articles about AusAlert and how the regional testing has been going and communities' reactions to it and the build-up for the big 27th of July day for the national testing. How about a song as we head towards the news? Texas and Say What You Want.

0: Say What You Want by the Scottish band from Glasgow, Texas, and the nice laid-back song to round out the hour quite nicely, in fact. Stick around on your ABC Broken Hill because we have the Gold Logie-nominated host of Backroads and Muster Dogs, Lisa Miller, joining the program after the news. Now, her and the team of Backroads have been filming in Corner Country over the past few days. You may have literally seen them out and about, kicking up a bit of mud on the cars as well. She is coming into the studio to say hi and talk all things Backroads with the new season. Some of the locations they are going to are wonderful, and maybe that you've actually visited yourself. You'd be quite surprised where they've been this season. And we've got to ask about the Gold Logie nomination, eh? I think we have to. Also, how you can look into possibly applying for some funding for if you're an individual leading early stage initiatives through the Foundation for Rural and Regional Renewal, or the FRRR for short. That makes life easy. And we catch up with Kara Lee, our linguistics expert, to talk about a topic we didn't get a chance to talk about last week, about wagging school, chucking a sickie, playing hooky. That's a bit of a United States term, I know, but why do we say those words? Wagging. I'm sure it's got something to do with dogs. I don't know. We'll find out. It's 9 o'clock, news time.
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3: And Solomon Marin with ABC News. A man has died after a shooting at Carlingford in Sydney's northwest. Police say the man in his 30s was found with significant injuries inside a car on North Rocks Road at about 7 this morning. He was unable to be revived. A crime scene's been set up and people are being urged to avoid the area. The US president says military strikes on Iran will continue until he says it's enough. Ali Crew reports.
4: Donald Trump has told Fox News he anticipates additional attacks potentially into next week. The president says US representatives have held talks with Iran where they've urged Tehran to make a deal. The US and Iran are again trading tit-for-tat attacks in the region as the US military imposes a naval blockade of Iranian ports. The Iranian army says it will continue drone operations against US bases in the region until its final victory. President Trump has also now dropped his plan to impose a 20% toll on vessels transiting the Strait of Hormuz.
3: The federal government says its national framework for AI will include a strong approach to the data centre boom. The Prime Minister will deliver a landmark speech today, which will outline the government's approach to regulating artificial intelligence. Amid concern over any potential negative impacts from the AI-fuelled surge of data centres, Assistant Technology Minister Andrew Charlton says the government wants to ensure the facilities benefit local communities.
5: We want to learn the lessons from abroad, where so many of these data centres have been rolled out in ways that have damaged local communities, that have sucked up energy, that have impacted local drinking water sources. We don't want to make those mistakes in Australia.
3: The operator of Sydney's light rail network says it's investigating battery-related issues that have caused a series of tram fires in recent months. Light rail services in parts of the CBD were suspended on Saturday after two separate fires broke out in the roofs of light rail vehicles. It follows four similar incidents on the network earlier this year. Transdev Chief Executive Brian Brennan says they're working to address the root cause of the problem to ensure

0: sure it doesn't happen again.
1: Our investigations have identified that the incidents involved batteries from a specific batch, which have now been withdrawn from service across the fleet. We're working really closely with our fleet manufacturer, Transport for New South Wales and relevant safety authorities in returning all vehicles to service.
0: The Office of Transport Safety Investigations is also looking into the fires. A pumped hydro project with the potential to power up to 120,000 homes has been given the green light to transform a former mining site into a renewable energy generator in the Hunter region. Blake Doyle has more.
2: The $1.8 billion Stratford pumped hydro and solar project will sit on the Stratford Mining Complex site, where coal mining operations ended in 2024. The project by Gloucester Coal includes a 300 megawatt pumped hydro station with 12 hours of energy storage and a 320 watt megawatt solar farm. Water will be transferred between a new upper reservoir and an existing dam via a tunnel, with water for the initial reservoir to be sourced from the mine site. It'll store surplus energy generated during the day and release it to generate electricity at peak times at night. It's expected to generate 350 jobs during construction.
0: A special ceremony will be held this morning ahead of the repatriation of ancestral remains to the remote Polynesian island, also known as Easter Island. The remains of 17 members of the Rapa Nui people were removed from sacred burial sites on the island during a German naval expedition in 1882. They were acquired by the Australian Museum in Sydney the following year. Today, after 144 years, they will begin the long journey home with the signing of custodian documents and a formal farewell ceremony at the museum. A Rapa Nui delegation will leave the country with them tomorrow. In sport, Spain will face either England or Argentina in the Men's World Cup final after sending France home in the semi. The Spaniards claimed a 2-0 victory in Dallas, handing them to their second World Cup final in history after their sole triumph in 2010. England and Argentina will compete to be their opponent in the semi-final tomorrow morning. To the weather, isolated showers along the coast and the central and northern ranges tending scattered along the central and northern coast from the afternoon. The chance of storms along the coastal fringe from the Illawarra to Byron Bay, dry and sunny elsewhere. In Sydney, mostly sunny today with a possible shower on the coast, tending for a top of 18 degrees in the city, 19 in the west. 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
6: And a lovely good morning to you on this Wednesday, the 15th of July, a day where we get over the hump and cast our eyes towards the weekend, but we still have a lovely show to get through on this Wednesday, including saying good morning to a Gold Logie nominated person. Let's just say that. If you've been listening all morning, you know I'm speaking to Lisa Miller very shortly, the host of Back Roads and Muster Dogs, of course. Who could not forget Muster Dogs? Heather and the team and Back Roads, or Lisa, I should say, have been in Corner Country filming. Now, if you've seen them around, feel free to shout them out. 0467 922 783 is the text line. For more reports, they've had a great time out here, but they made a bit of a mess with some of the vehicles they've been driving around in. The word is mud. Apparently there was a lot of it. I'm very keen to ask Lisa about what mess they've made. Also, though, how you can, if you're an individual leading a group initiative about something for the community. Well, the FRRR is here to help. Now, what is the FRRR, you ask? That is the Foundation for Rural and Regional Renewal. It's a bit of a mouthful, hence FRRR. But if you have a project or initiative that you're working on solely and you're within the age bracket, you can actually apply for some pretty game-changing funding. And I'm going to actually have a chat to someone from the FRRR after 9:30 about how you can apply and what this funding can be utilised for if you apply to it. And later, after 10 o'clock, when was the last time you chucked a sickie? Or maybe think back to the last time you wagged school. Why do we say it like that? Now, wagging school, I imagine it has something to do with maybe a dog wagging its tail. I don't know linguistic history, but Kerrilee Lockyer does, our linguistics lecturer and expert, and she'll be diving into those terms of why we say it like we do. I know in the United States they tend to use the word playing hooky. I don't

0: Leanne Parker has made the appearance. Deb and Chu, the dynamic duo. Niels and Scone, of course. Trevor Picken. Bomber Keenan has chimed in, as well as Vicky and Mark Stanford. That is just a very small handful of you who have got him right, and that's great to see. That song, talk about wagging school, takes me back to primary school and line dancing Friday mornings in year five, and my sweaty palms when I had to grab hands with Brittany McQuillan because I had a massive crush on her. That song always evokes that memory, and I don't know if that's a good one or a sad one, but that's how music evokes memories, doesn't it?
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0: At Broken Hill, we're heading for a top of 15 degrees today. 15 degrees in Yunta as well. 16 the forecast top for Wentworth, and 17 degrees for Pooncarie, Wilcannia, Whitecliffs and Menindi. 18 in Tibooburra, up in that sort of corner country part of the world. And someone else who has been in the corner country part of the world is my first guest this morning, because on Backroads this week, Lisa Miller travels to Huon Valley in Tasmania, meeting a bunch of different locals who are following their own dreams, and we'll have a preview of that in just a moment. But if you're lucky enough, you may have seen Lisa and the crew around Corner Country over the last week. Before heading home, the host of Backroads and Muster Dogs has popped into the studio. Lisa, good morning.
2: Oh, good morning, Patrick. It's so good to be in here. I can't pass an ABC studio without wanting to stick my head in the door and say g'day to my mates.
0: Well, I've got to ask, how was it to be in this part of the world?
2: Oh, absolutely beautiful. But gosh, it was touch and go when about a week and a half ago we were still looking at the roads and how many roads were closed and how much amazing rain you had been getting here. Absolutely incredible. The place is looking so green. But we were due to fly out on the Monday, and on the Friday we were still wondering whether we were going to have to cancel the trip, which would have been pretty devo. That has never happened in my time. I think I've filmed now about 25 Backroads episodes. We've never had to cancel one at the last minute, but this one almost got cancelled, and I'm so glad that we didn't have to and we made it.
0: Now, at this point in time, is it all quite hush-hush to the nature of what you were doing out there?
2: Well, I can give you a little sneak preview. We are concentrating on the women of the outback, really strong, amazing women who are all doing something a bit special. And we were up in near Cameron Corner and now I'm going to embarrass Tibooburra. Myself by not pronouncing it correctly. This is just giving me flashbacks as well, because I had every version of pack saddle in my head apart from pack saddle. You would, sack paddle, I won't even go to all the ones that kept coming into my mind. Please forgive me, listeners. I promise it's all going to be good on the day. But we were going kind of day by day, just checking whether the roads were going to be open, especially sort of out around Malparinka and then getting out to Cameron Corner. But it all worked out, apart from the state of our car at the end of it, Patrick. Wow.
0: Yeah, I've heard reports that the cars you had to deal with, they were put under the immense pressure.
2: Well, just, I don't think I've ever done driving like that before, and so many of your listeners are probably rolling their eyes at me, but Backroads puts us through pretty extensive four-wheel drive training, so we have to have proficiency certificates to be able to come out on the road and do it, but there's nothing that beats actually being out there and approaching a really sloppy, red dirt, muddy road and wondering how the heck you're going to get through it.
0: Did you get a flat tire as well?
2: Oh, two.
0: Two, right.
2: Two. Can you believe it? Can I give a massive shout out to Andrew at Whitecliffs, who on a Sunday said, don't worry, I'll plug that tire for you. And then the very next morning we had a different tire go flat, and he said, no worries, I'll fix that as well. Really decent bloke. Yeah, we met some amazing people out there. I'm sure if you've got people messaging in, they'll say, oh, yeah, we saw the Backroads crew. They were at XYZ pub hogging the billiard table because we love having a game of pool. I travel with a producer and a soundo and a camera operator.
0: Of course.
2: So there's four of us. And, we love a game of pool at the end of the day.
0: But that's the thing. When you go out here, you're not just sort of filming and fly in, fly out.
2: No.
0: You become part of the community,
2: yeah,
0: for these small windows of time.
2: Totally. And

0: And, you know, we're generally on the road for between 10 and 14 days. And when I go to these small towns all around Australia, I love it that when I turn up, I'm like, okay, I don't know anyone. And then by the end of the week, you walk down the street to get a coffee and you're going, oh, g'day, Cliff. Hi, Sandy. Yeah, everything's great. Yeah. I love that feeling that within the space of a week, we can have the arms of a community wrapped around us and we feel like we're a part of it. And I think that comes through then on the shows that we do.
1: And for instance, shouting out Andrew in Whitecliffs and those people that you get to meet, those little stories you get to share, combined with the big stories that Backroads does deliver, can we turn our attention to the latest season and some of the
0: Yes.
1: locations? I may have mentioned in my intro about going to the Huon Valley, and we have a little preview
0: Yeah.
1: soon to play. But some of the other locations, I mean, Bishano in Tasmania,
0: Oh,
1: Witcher-proof
0: beautiful.
1: in
0: Yes.
1: regional Vic,
0: I
1: with the big train
0: know.
1: line that goes through the centre of the town.
0: Exactly. And Witchy Proof had, so its claim to fame is that it's got the smallest registered mountain in the world, and they have a race up to the top of the mountain, King of the Mountain, it's called. But the trick is, the catch is that you have to carry a bag of wheat on your shoulders.
1: That's good.
0: And so it's only maybe, you know, 2 Ks in the end, and the incline is only just at the end, and it's not very big. It's like barely a hill, but apparently they got it registered as a mountain. But what happened was I was not prepared for the emotion of watching these people do it, including this gorgeous guy, Matt, who was doing it for his kids. He'd lost 40 kilos. He wanted to show them you could turn your life around, and he'd wanted to come first. And it was just, I spent a lot of my time shedding tears on Backroads, which I never thought I would. Last week we were in Candalo in New South Wales. I ended up having a cry on screen. Huon Valley, we're talking about the meaning of life and how do you have a meaningful life. Let me tell you, there were a few tears on that show as well. I'm turning into a sook, Patrick.
1: You can't fake that though. People will be watching that and go,
0: No.
1: she's not putting that on.
0: Look, I think this is one of the things I've always said when people say they like watching me and they think that I'm authentic and with Muster Dogs as well. It's like I could not imagine the stress of having to try and be someone different on screen. It's like, no way. I am who I am, and this is, you know, you and me here sitting in this studio now having a yarn is the same as me on screen and me shopping at Woolies and wherever else, you name it. So.
1: And that's the thing, if you went out to corner country, as you have, and put on a fake tear, people in regional communities, they'll see right through
0: Oh,
1: you.
0: they'll run you out of town,
1: Yeah.
0: won't they?
1: I've got to ask though, in your time in Bishano, did you happen to see the penguins?
0: I did, but those damn penguins, these are the tiny little blue penguins, smallest penguins in the world. I got eaten alive by little sandflies and midges while I was waiting for the penguins to come out of the water at night, and no
1: Yeah.
0: one warned me about
1: They
0: that.
1: take their time.
0: Honestly, I sat there and thought, oh no, I'm on camera here. I can't start scratching. And wow. So, Bishano, how beautiful. I also went swimming with Shane Gould, the Olympian. Can you believe that? Out in the ocean. This is the thing. I keep pinching myself with this job because I get to do so many extraordinary things.
1: My next
0: And this
1: question.
0: season of Backroads, so 8 p.m. tomorrow night, and you can catch it on iView. I've also been rock climbing in the Grampians. I've been surfing with an 18-year-old female pro surfer in Western Australia. Well, she was surfing. She was trying to teach me how to do it. And I got the greatest compliment ever, Patrick, because I felt like I'd failed Ruby, the surfer. And she said, no, honestly, Lisa, don't feel bad. Not a lot of people can get up, you know, on a board the first time they do it. And besides, you're the coolest, oldest lady I've met.
1: Oh.
0: As only an 18-year-old could say, and I just thought, oh, you gorgeous girl. So, wow, I'll take that as a compliment.
1: Maybe veteran broadcaster, I don't know what the term might be.
0: Don't start doing that to me, I know.
1: Retro. 17 minutes past nine, I'm speaking with Lisa Miller, host of Muster Dogs and Backroads, who has been in the region filming very recently for Backroads as well. And Lisa, I also wanted to talk a little bit about work-life balance, because when you are on these journeys, epic journeys to different parts of Australia, you're recently engaged, and congratulations
0: Thank
1: to you.
0: you.
1: How does it compare to sort of this part of your life when you go to all these locations compared to your time maybe doing news breakfast in the early hours of the morning? Is it a better balance for you?
0: Yeah.

0: it's a really great question. My fiancé, Simon, I just spoke to him before because he's about to get on a plane and fly the plane because he's an international pilot. He's flying to Dallas in the US this morning. So we have funny lives where we have a great calendar and an excellent schedule. And I know that at 11 a.m. next Monday, I'm picking him up at the airport and we're going to have a week together. So we managed to make that happen. But I'm on the road now for 125 days a year with Backroads and Muster Dogs. So that's a long way away from, long time away from home. This little trip, I am slightly anxious about the state of my plants because I forgot to give my keys to someone to go and water my plants in Melbourne. I'm going to be back there tonight. I'm not sure what's going to happen when I walk in the door. They're only indoor plants. It's like, there's only a few. I'm thinking, are they going to be smiling at me when I walk in the door? But life-work balance, it's really good. I mean, honestly, News Breakfast, I was getting up at 3 o'clock every morning and I found it, you know, pretty full on.
1: Yeah.
0: Whereas this job, all I'm doing is talking to people who are happy and wonderful and inspiring and awesome and authentic. I cannot imagine a better job at the ABC.
1: Outside of News Breakfast, are there any elements of your past chapters of your career that you do miss a little bit, whether it be in the journalism field or working in, I think it was in the London Bureau for the ABC?
0: Yeah, I was the Bureau Chief in London.
1: Are there any other elements that you miss? I mean, I know there's a lot of pinch yourself moments now where you are, but any sort of things that you miss the days of?
0: I don't have regrets about anything, and I feel like everything that has happened to me over 35 years of working as a journalist has been so incredible and more than I could ever have imagined as a young kid growing up in country Queensland in a little town called Kilkeven. Yeah,
1: has that been on Backroads yet?
0: It has. Good. We have done the rail trail in Kilkeven.
1: Excellent.
0: So all of this has been such an incredible dream, and then when they rang me this year to say that I'd been nominated for the Gold Logie again, I honestly just, I couldn't believe it. I was in a state of shock for weeks because last year when it happened, it was so much fun. I didn't win, but heck, it was so much fun. And I said to my partner, Simon, because you can only take a partner to the Logies if you're a Gold Logie nominee. So he got to come to the Logies last year, this pilot who is so far away from the media world, and he said, this is so good, I want to go again. And I said, well, it's not going to happen, darling, because you've got to be nominated as a Gold Logie, and I've had my shot, that was it, one time only. I hope you enjoyed it. So when I found out that I'd been nominated again, I knew there was going to be one person probably more excited than me, and that was my fiancé, because he loves a party.
1: Well, how do you go sort of keeping the company of the Gold Logie nominees when you do the big media press events and the initial photography shoot?
0: Lovely.
1: Like, is it all, it's not like Hatfields and McCoys, 9 versus 7
0: no,
1: versus the ABC. Like, how do you go in a room
0: so
1: together?
0: So friendly and funny. And I look at that list of names, Julia Morris and Sam Pang and Robert Irwin and Ali Langdon, who's just one of the most incredible creatures, and Poe. If any of them win, I will be cheering so hard because they are all really decent, lovely people, and it's so supportive. You just need to look at my Instagram page because you'll see messages from Julia Morris and Poe saying, good on you. Oh, Todd Woodbridge. I didn't mention Todd.
1: Yeah, Todd.
0: Because
1: yeah,
0: he sent me a private message on Instagram to say sorry he couldn't be there because he was at Wimbledon. I've never met him, but that's the kind of feeling that you have amongst everyone. It's really cool.
1: And unique to sort of hear everyone's personal journeys to those nominational moments where you've had your own journey growing up in regional Queensland where Todd's, you know, literally Grand Slam doubles tennis champion and one of the best of all time. But he's learned his way into the media. There's so many different avenues that have all converged to that one room of nominees.
0: And I find them all so incredibly humble because Todd, in his message to me, and I'm not giving away anything too private, but he just said he's still pinching himself that he is even among that group. And that's how I feel about being nominated a second time. It's just, how did this happen to me? Like, this is just remarkable. That's how I feel.
1: You're listening to ABC Broken News. It's 22 minutes past 9. I'm speaking with Lisa Miller, host of Muster Dogs and Backroads. And Lisa, I just wanted to ask you quickly as well about authorship and books, because in, I think it was 2024, maybe 25, you did have a Muster Dogs companion book come out.
0: Yes.
1: And I've got to ask, outside of all the days that you're working on back roads and, of course, Mustard Dogs as well, and the unique filming schedule that that is, do you find time to think about maybe a back roads book and a photography coffee table book or another Mustard Dog series? How do you work with that?
0: Yeah, we're always chatting about it. Our Soundo Tony Hill is trying to pull something together at the moment because he takes beautiful photos out on the road. And he has a really interesting perspective as a sound operator, because rather than focusing on the pictures, he's focusing on the sounds that he hears in the outback.
1: The atmos.
0: But I'll see how I go. I've got so many things I want to do. You know, I love my park runs every Saturday morning around Australia. I want to learn how to play the concertina. I want to try and become a better cook. There are so many things on my big list to do that I'm hoping I'm around on this planet for many, many, many more decades so I can keep ticking off the list.
1: Never mind the fact you also have a wedding to plan.
0: Oh,
1: I'd better throw that one in there.
0: That wedding is going to be in the country somewhere unless we elope. And I think elopement could very well be on the cards because a wedding is really expensive.
1: Yeah, it is actually.
0: I was a bit shocked. It's been, you know, 25 years since I got married the first time. I never thought in my late 50s that I would be in love again and want to share my life with someone, and it's wonderful. But the two of us are actually thinking about other options.
1: I was going to say, if you had to choose a destination wedding, I guess literally your head could implode of all the locations you've been to actually get married at.
0: I know. And so many beautiful people that we've interviewed for Backroads who've said, we'll look after it, come and do it here. Like, it's just wonderful. Everyone's so super kind.
1: Now, your time in the Far West is coming to an end. You fly out today?
0: Yes, in a few hours.
1: I notice there's no mud on your shirt, so did you do any of the cleaning of these vehicles or not?
0: I did.
1: Good.
0: Wow. And look, I sent a little message to the rental car agency saying, I promise that we will get rid of this mud before we bring it back in. But, I mean, it literally covered every single bit of the car. It was extraordinary.
1: And, well, I mean, we look forward to seeing how it turns out, your corner country trip, and you're filming for the next season of Backroads,
0: yes,
1: I imagine.
0: Yes, so it'll be early next year that you'll see that series.
1: A long way off, but exciting times ahead for you. Congratulations on the Gold Logie nomination once more and your engagement, and looking forward to maybe catching up sometime in the not-too-distant future.
0: That'd be lovely. Can I do a quick little plug for voting for the Logies?
1: Of course.
0: Because you can go on to, you could just Google Logies voting and throw us a vote for Mustard Dogs and for the Bert Newton Award. I've been nominated for that as well. Crazy. And then for the Gold Logie, because it all comes down to people voting. And, hey, you know, I'm up against Robert Irwin, who can wrestle crocodiles, but I can clean a muddy car after time in the corner country. So that's got to be worth a vote.
1: But there's always next season of Backroads for you to wrestle a crocodile.
0: Well, funny you should say that, because I've just been up in the Daintree and I certainly got close to some crocodiles, but I ain't ever going to wrestle one.
1: Don't know if the ABC can fork out for that kind of training.
0: No. Lisa, so lovely to chat, Patrick.
1: Lisa Miller, thank you.
0: Thanks.
1: That's Lisa Miller, their host of Mustard Dogs and Backroads, of course, and up for the Gold Logie. And be sure to go online and put a vote in for Lisa as well while you've got the opportunity to do so. And in just a matter of moments, we'll have a sneak little peek at where Backroads is off to this week.
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1: And Backroads travels to Huon Valley in Tasmania this week, meeting a bunch of different locals who are following their own dreams, including a renowned Japanese chef who brought his family to Jeeveston for a new life.
5: When the pandemic hit, Kaz, his wife Tana, and their daughter Sora were living in Jakarta. Now they've taken over one of Jeeveston's oldest properties, Cambridge House, turning it into a unique dining experience to allow Kaz total freedom with his cooking.
6: And this is the local seaweed, chips with the Australian curry flavour, just for you.
5: Oh.
6: First time I touched it up today, tastes excellent.
5: How did you end up here?
7: My daughter was born in Jakarta, and we live in a unit, high-rise building, which is all in a concrete building. So she was born without knowing what is exactly the breeze in the nature. She never smelled the glass. She never have her feet, bare feet, naked, running on the grass.

0: And I want my daughter to be able to just enjoy that. Life is short, fragile, and so easy to be forgotten. And that is when we start thinking of, if we're gonna die tomorrow, what would we choose to do?
1: They chose to reinvent themselves. Where Sora could play on real grass, Kaz could cook, and Tana could look after the business. The style has evolved to serving 14 courses, cooked with different local tree barks on an open fire. And today, I'm getting a privileged taste.
2: And the first course is the plum, umeshu.
1: I'm just going to sit here and enjoy.
2: In the middle is the umeboshi, where we preserve with the ripened plum with the salt. Lick it and change the flavour to enjoy with the rest of the drinks as well. I know it's not, yeah, it's a bit naughty, but it's that.
1: A bit naughty?
2: It's the idea of experiencing.
0: The pandemic has been teaching us, I think, in many ways, to learn that our life has been living quite meaningless in a way. We try to achieve a lot of things to fit the society expectation. We lost touch of what the basic things. I'm learning that now together with my daughter, and I think that that is very priceless.
2: The warm scallops, grill roll with the barks, and apple cider dressing.
1: Mm, okay.
2: Enjoy. Because of I moved here for my daughter, so it's kind of like a really, for me, was reset. I want to cook, you know, naturally.
1: Kaz draws his inspiration directly from his surroundings, from the environment he's exploring firsthand.
3: My first taste of eel ever. Okay, I'm gonna start from this end.
1: Oh my.
3: I like eel.
1: Yeah. All of which is accompanied by sake and plum wine. Lots of plum wine.
3: No driving shots this afternoon.
2: I think you have more time for yourself here. As you can see, you can hear the sound of the nature. So you have a choice, more choice. So you have more choice to be however you like to be, I think, yes.
4: And Backroads screens on Thursday night from 8 o'clock on ABC TV, or you can catch up anytime on ABC iView and be taken on an extraordinary journey of some of the great parts of Australia and the upcoming season. Well, you just heard the trip to the Huon Valley there, but the Backroads team also heads to Augusta this season round, not the golf course, but in WA, over to Bishanoe in Tasmania to see the little penguins, and a beautiful part of the world is Bishanoe, and over to Coonamble. A lot of different places. Witchy Proof in regional Victoria with the big freight train line that goes straight through the heart of the town. Wonderful little stopover place too, Witchy Proof. Backroads, I think they're spoiled for choice. No wonder they've done more than 10 seasons. There's so many different locations to get around. The time on your ABC Broken Hill is 9:30. Patrick Reinke here with you this morning. Shortly, we're going to hear from the Foundation for Rural and Regional Renewal about a bit of funding that's available for you if you are leading an early stage initiative. What does that constitute exactly? We're actually going to find out a bit about how it's going to work. And later, after 10 o'clock, Kara Lee, our linguistics expert, is coming onto the program to share with you all those terms about wagging school, chucking a sickie, playing hooky, being truant. You remember the last time you chucked a sickie or maybe wagged school? Yeah, see how you go. Have a think on that one. I used to wag school a little bit myself, but I did okay. Here I am. Good morning. Lovely to have your company. Let's get the latest, shall we?
5: 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News headlines. 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
6: Good morning, Patrick. Making news this hour, a man has died after a shooting in Carlingford in Sydney's northwest. Police say the man, in his 30s, was found with significant injuries inside a car at about 7 this morning. He was unable to be revived. An 82-year-old man cycling from